Man, that was hot. That was so hot. I love that track. It's Do What You Want to Do from Trouble Man, 1998. Right before that, we heard I'm Going to Be off the Pepper Diggs record called A Beginner's Guide to Pepper. It's out on iRecords, 2001. Wow. Before that, we heard Ballistic Mystic, Bright Clouds, Side A, Year 2000, Atomic Candy Records. Before that, another joint from Pepper Diggs. This one was off of Stagger. It also came out in 2000 on iRecords. Are you sensing a theme? Starting things off. Africanism, 2001, Paradise Records. Richard Lecrae, In the Dark, 2002, iRecords. Wow. Quite a run of records from an 18-month span. Yeah, that's right, baby. It's World Boss DJ, Fresh Press. Keep it locked. 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

You know your boy's got a little game in here. Come on. 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This is 99.3 FM WBTVLP. That's low power FM community radio for Burlington, Vermont. From wherever I am to where you are, I've got you covered. Got a lot of love for you, Burlington. A lot of love for all my listeners out there, all over the East Coast, Florida, Georgia, Massachusetts, New York, Maryland, D.C. Yes, indeed. Friends and lovers far and wide, remember what DJ Rickshaw said. 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Rest in peace, Skeeter Sanders, who once sat in this chair. 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Become a sustaining member. We need it. We love you. Make this possible. Let's make people's dreams come true with art. What do you think? Right now we're listening to the B-side off of a Richard Lecrae album called Temptation. I'm not going to look at the label, but I'm going to guess it was released on 2001 on iRecords. What do you think? Right before that, Tuna really grew on me. Yeah, that's right. Bounce to the Ounce. Audio montage off a Fun Kit. Right before that, Joy and Pain. Peter Funk, 2001 iRecords. Get Salted, Miguel Miggs. The compilation we heard. By the People, For the People. Ron Bass Jam, Schmoove Remix. 2004, Ohm Records, Salted Records. That's right, Idiot Boys, Broken Rules, aka Hot Lips and Hawkeye, Unstoppable. Right before that, start things off, Trouble Man, Do It. It's your man, Fresh Pressed. Won't you stay locked for another hour? I got some more vinyl to share with you. Mixing up live, 993wbtv.org.

Not talking about the White House, not your mama's house. House music. House comes from the heart, from the soul. It don't have nothing to do about what you're wearing. House music. House music. House music. House music. 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

Oh man, you know that was my favorite part? You already know it always is my favorite part, oh? Yes, of course, that was House Music, Jay Velarde featuring Baxton. 2004, King Editions, Musicales, Underground Sound of Madrid. Here's your host, World Boss DJ, Fresh Press. Winding down another episode of Direct Drive every Thursday night, 8 to 10 p.m. 2 hours of house music mixed live on vinyl. Yours truly. That's right. Bringing it to you every Thursday night, as we oftentimes do. Remember what my boy Rickshaw said, spread the word, tell a friend. Right before house music. Oh yeah, yeah, yeah. That's what I was thinking too. House music. A song that is about house music and house music. Love it. Shout out to Big Bill. What's going on, baby? Right before that, Solstice, Fall Into You. We heard the Solstice remix. Please Don't Leave. Heard the Midnight Mood Session. Before that, we heard the Collective Orchestra EP. I'm not sure which one we heard on there, but go find that Collective Orchestra EP. You'll be halfway there. STP featuring Kevin Yost, Lingo. I think we heard some of Darlin' from Bob Sinclar. That was dope. Beginning of the set, Brothers of the Underground, Collective Grooves. This is the one and only World Boss DJ, Fresh Press. Every Thursday night, I got time for a couple more for you. You know I've been thinking about you, girl. As I oftentimes do. You can always call me on the Dateline, 802-540-6890. If you don't want to have kids. Please don't confuse the Dateline for a request line. Because you know I only play live on vinyl.

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6: 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We're musicians.

Well, greetings and salutations, one and all. The time is upon us once again. We gather together for some music gumbo. My name is Andy Goldfinger. I will be your music consigliere today, broadcasting live from the Flying Eye Studios, high atop the 15th floor of the Farva Building in beautiful downtown Vineta. Now, if you are new to the program, welcome to the fray. We like new music, old music, everything in between. There are no musical boundaries here. It is prescription-free radio. The new stuff today coming from Tori Amos, the Black Keys, Samantha Fish, and then from the musical pantry at my disposal, well, we've got, oh, this looks like yesterday's. Well, let's just take a page then. All right, the new... No, I got it under control. Peter Frampton has a new album out. We'll hear from him. We'll also hear from Paul McCartney. His new album is outstanding. Mike Campbell and the Dirty Knobs, Elin Jewell. That's the new stuff. Old stuff and everything in between. Got some Joe Walsh, some Stevie Ray Vaughan, Martha and the Muffins, Marvin Gaye, John Hyatt, all kinds of good stuff for you today. Do not fear. So we begin, though. We're going to go back 60 years, and the Beatles were knocked off the number one spot by Old Blue Eyes.

0: There's Aretha just for a thrill here on Music Gumbo. Talking Heads, Life During Wartime, The Beatles with the former number one on this day, Paperback Writer. And then Old Blue Eyes started things off with Strangers in the Night. I'm not sure that the needle just flew off the record there. Very strange. All right, well, now we're going to go further back. We're going back 70 years. Elvis and Paramount Pictures released the film that actually received mostly positive reviews. Here's the title track from the soundtrack.
1: King Creole. There's a man in New Orleans, he's a rock and roll, he's a guitar man with a great big soul. He lays down the beat like a ton of

Well, that was a set that morphed into All About Elvis. That's Counting Crows. Elvis went to Hollywood from somewhere under Wonderland. Jeffrey Halford with Elvis shot the television. Dire Straits, Calling Elvis. Billy Swan and Kinky Friedman with a Jailhouse Rock and Kid Creole and the man himself, the Big E. King Creole from the movie released by Paramount Pictures 70 years ago. Doesn't that just sound weird? Well, if you just wandered in, perhaps just regaining consciousness, it is Music Gumbo permeating your listening device. Andy Goldfinger, your human curator of music at the wheel, and time for a new one. Peter Frampton, with some help from Bill Evans, the new album is called Carry the Light. This will be at the end of the day.

Yes, Margo Price, Letting Me Down, from the album That's How Rumors Get Started here on Music Gumbo. Bonnie Raitt, Used to Rule the World, from the Grammy-winning Slipstream album. And David Lindley, Pretty Girls Rule the World, from the Mr. Dave album. And, you know, it's funny because that album, it sounds very, I guess, 90-ish with the drum machine and stuff. But it's Walfredo Reyes Jr. on the drums. And he took over for Ian Wallace in El Rey OX. And Ross Babu was on percussion. And with those two gone, you didn't need a percussionist anymore with Walfredo. And he's actually the drummer in Chicago now, and has been for the last several years. And just one of those extraordinarily nice human beings, has more fun than any human should have fun on a stage. So always good to see him. Got to see him with Santana. He was with Santana after El Rey OX. And brand new music from Peter Frampton, some help from Bill Evans. We heard At the End of the Day from the new album, Carry the Light. My name? Well, Mud. No, my name's Andy Goldfinger, your human curator of music. Well, that's it. You can stick a fork in me for this installment of Music Gumbo. I am done. My name is Andy Goldfinger. It has been my distinct pleasure to serve you here on Music Gumbo today. Feel free to get in contact with me. If you would like to contribute to this melange, please do not leave it all up to me. You can send me an email at andy@kocf.org. You can go to our website, which is musicgumbo.net. Once there, you'll find a way to support this musical concoction. Until we gather again next time, get out there and be a good human.

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0: My name is Lori. Thomas comes to our house and he works with the horses and he walks our dog, Sky. There was something very different about him. We just kind of started talking to each other. Yeah, just randomly we would be doing something around the house of the horses and Thomas would be working with the horses and we'd have him in and just start talking to each other. And I at least felt that it was just this kind of instant connection. Watching him with the horses has been incredible. Incredible. They watch for him. My dog, who is this really quirky character, adores Thomas. And they have this, they have a connection too. Sky just thinks, like, you're one of them. And he's like, oh, here comes my buddy. They walk at the same pace.
1: He's my best friend. I prefer animals over people too.
2: Yeah.
0: You can see that with him with the horses. They so accept him and they trust him, which is very unusual. They're not trusting by nature. If there was something that was really troubling you, would you feel comfortable coming to me and asking me if we could talk about it?
1: Yeah.
0: Why do you think? I mean,
1: I don't know, I just feel really comfortable talking to you. You know, it's like a safe space.
0: And I feel that way about you too. It's sort of like, I think that what's really essential in our friendship is that there's no judgment. And I think one of the things that we connected with is we both like working with wood. So when Thomas fell out of the sky, I was doing some projects on outbuildings. When he came to work with the horses, he would check in to see what I was doing. And he always had these suggestions that totally blew me away. Because I think, I know what I'm doing. And then one time I had smashed my finger with a hammer because the nail was, it wouldn't go in the wall. And he said, you know, if you drill a pilot hole first, that won't happen. I find myself, I'm learning stuff from him too, and he has a really creative mind, and he comes up with these ideas that are like, really?
1: I don't hear many good compliments about myself. It's nice to hear some good.
0: Do you believe it?
1: I do.
0: I hope you do, because I mean it. I really do. I think you're incredibly special, and it was like he just came into my life unexpectedly, and I feel that he's helped me broaden the way I look at things. And it's been a real joy to watch him growing and changing. Do you feel you've changed since you started coming to the little farm?
1: I have a lot.
0: Yeah.
1: I can control my anger better.
0: Yeah, I've noticed that about you.
1: Yeah.
0: And you smile a lot more.
1: Yep.
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1: Hello, my dear friends. Well, here I am on record at last, and it feels so wonderful to be here with you on my first album. I'm

Isn't this a lovely band? And what a thrill it is to have them play for me.

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Could you treat me this way? 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
1: I'm Gabriel.
2: And I'm Natanya.

0: and I am Gabriel's mom. Can you talk about a time when you felt like I was there for you?
1: I was at a friend's house. It was the first time I had a sleepover there. We were having a great time until we had to mellow down and go to sleep. The sleeping arrangement was just much different than what I was used to. I really wasn't feeling comfortable, and so I went upstairs and contacted you.
0: So it was pretty late at night when you called me.
1: It was 2 in the morning. It was really late. You didn't really ask any questions, and you came over and picked me up without any judgment.
0: So is there something that I've said to you over time at any point that made you feel like you knew that you could call me at that time and ask me to pick you up?
1: There wouldn't be any judgment if I ever needed really anything from you that you could do. You would come do it, especially like that. I feel like you've proved it over time, and that was one of the reasons that I called you, and just try and go through it, force through.
0: How then would you describe our relationship?
1: I feel like there's a strong bond almost, where we trust each other a lot, but there are some times when it's a bit shaky and we can get angry at each other, and we just, but every time we get that relationship back and we can trust each other a lot more.
0: And do you feel like it's gotten better over time?
1: I feel like over time it was a bit shaky, and now it's getting stronger. Yeah.
0: Awesome. I'm glad to hear that.
1: Mm-hmm.
0: Love you.
1: Yeah, I love you too.
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Keep it locked.

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They can recognize me when I'm wearing a hat. 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

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It's great to be here.

featured singer on an EDM song. A song that is a payoff to human potential. And when they put on my song, DJs all around the world will say, come on, let me feel your energy. I want to be the featured singer on an EDM song. The one they play at parties on Fraternity Row. The one that uplifts your spirit and bothers your roommate and throbs, throbs, throbs through the walls of the warehouse. I want to be the featured singer on an EDM song. Wedding DJs will cringe when it is requested. Spin magazines, the needle drop, and Reader's Digest won't even review it. But kids will choreograph elaborate dances to my voice on TikTok.

featured singer on an EDM song. No one will march to it in the streets looking for a brighter day, but ukulele covers of it will crowd your YouTube suggestions, and Art LeBeau will send it out with a dedication to a dog named Snuggles. I want to be the featured singer on an EDM song. It's the role I was born to play, completely faithless, but for a few months I will be everywhere, uplifting your spirit, bothering your roommate. I will throb, throb, throb through the walls of the warehouse. Now turn on your phone light and wave it around.

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Hurled themselves into the ocean when they saw that the explosives in the cargo hold were just about to blow. This song is for the soil. It's toxic clear down to the bedrock, where no thing of consequence can grow.

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And this song is for the stick pins and the cottons I left in the

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Capture the moment, the cannon. My cousin be trapping, it came in the mail. I set him down, explain. He said, it's a shell itself. Grandma say, what is that smell? We turn the boom, how? Like me on King of the Hill. Niggas talk, now they gon' keep it 100, but I'd rather keep it the mill. Everybody eat. I treat it like heat, so that mean it's not a joke. I said, I'ma keep it the mail, the rule.

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0: 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Seeing cause we all gotta do the
2: quarantine.
0: Whoa. Do the quarantine. Let me get back like you got the warranty. Come in the care about him and what's her name? Lockdown, what a shame. Now we have it.
2: Quarantine.
0: Whoa. 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Warranty. Warranty. Do the
2: quarantine.
0: Whoa. 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Warranty. 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Do the
2: quarantine.
3: Yo, leash.
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0: 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Lockdown, what a shame. Now we have it.
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0: Whoa. 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Warranty. Do the
1: quarantine.
0: 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Do the
1: quarantine.
0: Whoa. Uptown, you better do the
1: quarantine.
0: Downtown, you better do the
1: quarantine.
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was by far the most memorable part of the tone poem called Also Sprach Zarathustra, that is, Also Sprach Zarathustra, which was composed by Richard Strauss in 1896. The full piece is around 1 hour long. Next up, I have two movements, the second and third movements of the Piano Concerto No. 1 by Sergei Prokofiev.

Martha Argerich was the pianist for that rendition of Prokofiev's first piano concerto, composed in 1912. The Montreal Symphony Orchestra was conducted by Charles Dutoit. Next is The Song of the Earth by Gustav Mahler. This is one of his greatest masterpieces, and for the most part, Mahler composed nothing but long symphonies. This was premiered in 1909, about 2 years before Mahler's premature death at age 51.

Song of the Earth by Gustav Mahler. Mezzo-soprano Krista Ludwig was the soloist. The Philharmonia Orchestra was conducted by Otto Klemperer. Many years after Mahler died, the famed American conductor Leonard Bernstein called the Song of the Earth Mahler's greatest symphony. Now to conclude today's program, I will play some selections from Billy the Kid, The Suite by Aaron Copland, extracted or adapted from the ballet by the same name.

You have been listening to selections from Billy the Kid, The Suite, by American composer Aaron Copland. This was first performed as a ballet in 1938. Copland later extracted an orchestral suite from the ballet. The version you heard selection from was performed by the Dallas Symphony, Eduardo Mata conducting. I am your host, Roger Berger. I want to thank you for listening to my show. Thank you so much. Goodbye.

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0: Good morning. 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Present Time explores public affairs, culture, and the importance of sharing our individual and collective stories. I am delighted to host in the Present Time studio this morning Connor Timmons, the Executive Director of Home Share Vermont. Welcome to the studio, Connor.
1: Thank you so much for having me.
0: Connor, why I love to invite guests on Present Time to introduce themselves. What do you want folks to know about you?
1: Let's see. Well, I guess I would love people to know that I am a Canadian expat, I guess is interesting for folks to know. I'm sort of new to the Home Share Vermont job. I've been there for about 2 years, and I'm desperately trying to fill the shoes of the sort of famous Kirby Dunn, who many of you may know from all of her amazing work. She was a executive director there for 23 years. So I am working hard to try and fill those boots and maybe with mixed results. We can ask her how that's working. But yeah, I don't know how much more they need to know about me personally. That's probably enough for your listeners.
0: Absolutely. And I have to say, one of the reasons I was drawn to inviting you on the show is because I actually have a friend who was in a life transition and became someone who participated in a home share facilitated by your organization.
1: That's great.
0: And I've just heard really good things. And I thought, well, this is an opportunity to hold you up a little bit. And I love the concept of free media.
1: I appreciate that as well. Thank you.
0: So if you could talk a little bit about the mission and and the history of the organization, I think that would be helpful.
1: Sure. So, you know, Home Share Vermont is like a lot of great ideas here in Vermont, something that started because a couple of sort of concerned volunteers or citizens said, there's a problem we need to solve. The current situation is not solving itself. And that was back in 1982. And that's a group of volunteers who were working through United Way volunteer program called RSVP. And they basically saw that there were a lot of older Vermonters who were either not being served or weren't accessing assisted living situations or supportive living situations, or had zero interest in supportive or assisted living, which I think is also important to note, right? You're going to hear me talk about that a lot. But they also were not really aging in place in a sustainable way. And they took a look around at their own cohort, at others around them, and said, this is something that needs to change. And so from there, we began as sort of a program within the Cathedral Square Corporation, right? And they're a big provider of assisted and supportive housing here in Vermont, I think the biggest. And a terrific organization that does a lot of great work. And you know, currently, as then, I imagine, has a 2 to 5 year waiting list for their programs. So HomeShare kind of was an alternative to that option. And again, was volunteer run for the first little while. And we had sort of pioneers like Polly Rowe and Sarah Carpenter and Helen Head involved in the organization. Mm-hmm. And just, you know, I want to make sure that I'm sitting at this in this chair right now, but I really am standing on the shoulders of giants there. And I think people should acknowledge and be aware of that.
0: Absolutely. And I appreciate your doing that.
1: Okay, great. Well, good. So that's kind of how we came about. And sort of little by little, it became more and more independent. And, you know, eventually became its own nonprofit. And then from there, we have sort of grown and become more institutional in our functioning, or at least more established, I should say. And right now we are our own 501c3. We still work in the Cathedral Square building, and we share some resources with them, and we're very grateful for that, and we consider them partners in this. But we are our own 501c3 nonprofit now. And our mission is pretty simple. It's to, you know, improve the lives of Vermonters and the communities around them by bringing Vermonters together to share their homes. And it's a pretty basic mission, and the functioning is pretty basic, but I think you'll find the methodology is pretty intentional and sophisticated, and I'm happy to talk about that as we go along.
0: But absolutely. I think that's, well, for the uninitiated listener, what could home sharing look like?
1: Sure. So, I mean, you know, the mission sort of says it all. We're getting people together to share homes. But in its practical sense, what we do is we are a matching and screening program for folks with extra room in their homes looking to share their homes with people who are looking for affordable housing. So on the affordable housing side, it's not hard to imagine who that might be. There, everyone in Vermont is looking for affordable housing these days, and very few of us are finding it, right?
0: Yes.
1: And I think that's what's so fascinating to me is 43 years in, you know, the mission and reason, or the raison d'être, the reason we do this is just the same as it was 43 years ago. There's not enough affordable housing to go around. There's not enough assisted or supportive living to go around. Mm-hmm. So here we are. So mm-hmm. for hosts, it would be someone who has an extra room in their home and for whatever reason would like some support or help or even just someone to be there for company. So you mentioned a life transition. Sometimes what that looks like is a partner has passed away. Sometimes that means that the nest has been emptied or you've emptied the nest intentionally, whichever, you know, both of those are
0: fine. Get out of the basement, you're 40 years old.
1: Exactly, I'd rather have someone who's paying rent who's 40, who's maybe not my son, son or daughter.
0: Yes, exactly.
1: So fair enough, you know, no offense to the sons or daughters there, but you know, that could be a situation that is interesting to folks. Some people are coming to us because they, again, as I mentioned, are aware that things are not as terrific as they could be at home, but they're not really ready to look for another alternative. They're not really ready to downsize, or the reality is finding a downsize appropriate housing opportunity is just not around. One of the amazing things about living in Vermont is that you get a chance to be part of the library board or the zoning board or both in a lot of cases, or the welcome committee or the church committee, you know, take your pick. And so the idea of leaving a place like, say, Starksboro, where I used to live, and moving to, you know, Colchester or Burlington, that's a big rupture in someone's life if they've spent their time working at the food shelf in Starksboro or volunteering at the library or volunteering at the school or what have you. So to just rupture those relationships is a real challenge for people. So maybe it's just that they want to stay where they are and get a little support to make where they are a little more sustainable. And that's a really good opportunity. Mm-hmm. I think it's an important piece of why Vermont is terrific, and we don't want people to have to lose that when they hit a certain age or certain capabilities.
0: Absolutely. I've been thinking about some articles that I've read, particularly regarding baby boomers who are remaining in the homes in which they raise their families, in part because ancillary housing, even for smaller square footage, has, just as their homes may have appreciated, the smaller housing, the prices have appreciated. And I feel like some people try to do the math in their head thinking, well, even if this is maybe better for me from a practical sense, gosh, it feels weird to pay so much for a smaller space. So this is one of the ways in which I feel like your organization can prove really helpful.
1: Yeah, I mean, I think there's a couple things that I would touch on there. One of them is I think the jury is still out as to whether downsizing is better for you physically, mentally, and emotionally. You know, there is a discussion there.
0: Yes.
1: And I think we know for a fact that, you know, aging in the home is a really terrific health, it has really terrific health outcomes, you know, when
0: yes,
1: it can be done safely, sustainably, and affordably, right? And
0: yes,
1: those three things are not always obvious. Mm-hmm. But when it can be done, people have better health outcomes. My mother's a visiting nurse up in Montreal with the VON, which is our version of, I guess, the VNA, right?
0: Yes.
1: And she would always talk about how, you know, she couldn't get over people coming out of hospital and the treatment they had gotten in hospital, which was good medical treatment, but wasn't holistic treatment. And so she loved the fact that, you know, when she was doing hospice care, folks were home. And that last 6 months, that last year, that last 3 years, you know, there are people on her service for a long time.
0: Yes.
1: Was so much higher quality of life for them. And mm-hmm. so that's a sharp edge of that idea. But if you stretch that out over decades, you know, we are not in a stage where, you know, people are living much, much longer than maybe they have planned for or expected. And we are hoping that those extra years are enjoyable and fun, and you know, people can maintain their independence while that's going on.
0: Exactly.
1: So I would say that, you know, that downsizing instinct is a good one, and
0: yes,
1: you know, I think it comes to my second point, which is one of the things that HomeShare offers is an increased number of options at a time when people's lives often feel like the options are being winnowed down a little bit, often without their say so, which can be a very troubling development for a lot of folks, right? It makes a lot of sense. It's not fun to have to look hard at your driving and decide, am I driving at night?
0: Yes.
1: And, you know, I had a conversation with a woman in Craftsbury, and she said, you know, I have this big old rambling house. I have plenty of room for the kids to visit and extra room. I will be calling you in the next couple of years.
0: Wow.
1: And I said, that's great.
0: Yes.
1: Why aren't you calling me now? You know, yes. This is a woman who was in her, I would say, her late 70s, early 80s.
0: Yes.
1: I said, that is totally great. What kind of, what's the hold up? You know, I don't think I said it exactly like that, but, and she said, well, I'm fine. I go to all my meetings. I do all this. I just don't drive at night and I go to concerts. I do all the, you know, I'm fine. And I said, well, there's nothing in our program that says that you have to really have incredibly high needs.
0: Yes.
1: That is a bonus that can be a really good feature of our program, but it's not required.
0: Yes.
1: And she said, I know, but, you know, she was kind of obfuscating. I said, that's okay. Yes. That's fine. You know, you got to come to this on your own time. Yes. I would just challenge you to ask yourself, what is at night? Because if you're, if your neighborhood's like my neighborhood, and Craftsbury probably is even more dark than mine. You know, nighttime starts at 4 o'clock in November here in Vermont.
0: It does.
1: And aren't we grateful for that beautiful night sky that we get? The astronomers love it, but you know, so I kind of looked at her and I said, well, what concerts are you going to at night in the weekend, in the wintertime?
0: Yeah.
1: You know, and so I think about her all the time.
0: Yes,
1: because there's so many people who do so many terrific things to keep all of our towns running and all
0: absolutely.
1: Of our communities humming along.
0: Absolutely.
1: And the idea that someone who's part of that.
0: Yes.
1: Would, you know, settle for a Zoom when they could be there to have the homemade muffins or scones or whatever the people, you know, to share in that situation. But for the fact that driving at night is difficult, if we can provide someone who will drive them at night.
0: Yes.
1: Heck, that's easy. You know, we can make something like that happen. That's a great feature of what we can do. So that's just a really concrete example of how those choices can ameliorate, aggregate instead of, you know, being removed in those time of life.
0: And I really appreciated the example that you provided of somebody out in Craftsbury, which is so naturally beautiful and sort of further out and somewhat more isolated geographically.
1: Right.
0: I took a look at your website, as I often do. And by the way, I like it.
1: I'm glad to hear it.
0: And as you know, I say that as
1: notes
0: a former nonprofit person.
1: Yeah.
0: But I had pulled out this statement: home sharing can be a rewarding way to find housing.
1: Right.
0: And I wanted to ask, what are some of the rewarding benefits of home sharing? First, well, let's start with the match, the person that's matched with a homeowner.
1: So for the guest is what we would call it. So we will talk about hosts and guests. And at some point, we should probably be back into the process, and I'll get into that in a minute. But we'll talk about sort of outcomes first, I suppose. So for the guest, those rewarding benefits are pretty obvious in that I think 97% of the people who come to us say, you know, the reason they came to us was affordable rent. And that's pretty basic, right? It's always important to us that our options are affordable housing, capital A, you know? And so our maximum rent that guests can pay per month is $650 a month, with the exception of if they are being offered what we call an accessory dwelling unit or an ADU. They used to be called the mother-in-law flats, you know what I'm talking about.
0: A pod.
1: We think of it as an apartment above a garage or something like that.
0: Yes.
1: A self-standing thing with their own kitchen and, you know. So if it's its own apartment, then you can go up to $850. But even then, that is a very affordable rate for most parts of Vermont, I believe.
0: Yes.
1: So that affordability is huge. I will say the average rent people pay is actually closer to $379 last year, at least. And that's because of the assistance sharing that we'll talk about in a minute here. But, you know, so affordability is a big part of it. I think the other thing that we hear from people is sort of stability, friendship, and socialization. You know, I think a lot of our guests are doing this because, A, affordability is important, but, B, they don't want to live alone in an apartment, whether that's because they are starting out and want to connect in a new community. We do have folks who are coming in from out of state who are taking a job here, and this is the only way they're going to be able to find a place. Some people are saving for a home. So we've had a couple people, I'm thinking of one guest in the islands who stayed with their guests, with their hosts for I think it was 8 or 9 months.
0: Yes.
1: And the host's situation changed, and so assisted living was sort of the path that they needed to go down, and so they were going to sell the house. And the guest said, "That's fine. I've saved enough money for that down payment I was looking to do."
0: Wow.
1: You know, so
0: and they bought the house.
1: And they, not that house.
0: Oh, excuse
1: but they bought
0: me.
1: It. No, not
0: yes.
1: that house. No, they don't.
0: Yes.
1: No, those kind of financial relationships aren't really
0: okay.
1: encouraged. But but
0: excellent
1: they bought
0: point.
1: A different place.
0: Yes.
1: I think they bought a condo or something.
0: Yes.
1: Like that, you know, but without that 8 months of being
0: sure.
1: able to sock away that money,
0: sure.
1: they that was much harder for them. So, you know, that's an important thing for some people. And I mean, I think there's also just a lot of warm fuzzies that people get coming home and having someone to talk to, coming home and being part of a community with someone else. And I think that straddles both hosts and guests. That's a,
0: yes.
1: that's a key component for why this is of value to people.
0: Absolutely. Can you elaborate on some of the benefits? You've alluded to some, but there might be additional benefits for the hosts that
1: sure.
0: we haven't touched upon.
1: Sure. And I mean, I think the thing that we talk about company is the main thing for a lot of people. A lot of people are just looking for what we call a just-in-case presence. So if that is, for some people, that means I would just like to know that there's someone else in the home sometimes. Sometimes that means I'm going on a cruise, two cruises a year or whatever, you know, whatever their excitement is.
0: Yes.
1: Or sometimes it means there's someone else locking up afterwards, or, you know, it's just nice to know there's someone upstairs, or,
0: yes.
1: you know, variety of things. And often what's cooked into that just in case presence is that socialization. And mm-hmm. I know it's sort of a technical term to talk about social isolation, but, you know, the pandemic taught us pretty clearly that we don't do better when we're not talking to people. We don't
0: exactly.
1: do better when we aren't sitting down for a cup of coffee. We don't mm-hmm. do better when we're not playing games or mm-hmm. listening to music together or seeing family or friends. And so this, we know that's part of the health outcomes that we talked about earlier. So. Mm-hmm.
0: How common is the relationship intergenerational? Is
1: very
0: that
1: common? Yeah, it's a very common feature of the program. Sorry to cut you off there.
0: No.
1: I think it's what's fascinating is our ages for hosts range from 28 to 100 years of age, and our age range for guests is I think 19 to 82. So there are times when it is two contemporaries that are living in the same space. Sometimes it's someone who's had a divorce or change in situation. Sometimes it's a change in job, you know, what have you. Mm-hmm. But often it is a younger person with an older Vermonter. Mm-hmm. Partially that's because sometimes what people can ask for in their services, in their assistance, is things that would be harder for older Vermonters to do. So shoveling snow or extra work with the garden or mowing the lawn or what have you.
0: Or changing batteries in the smoke alarms.
1: That's funny. I always use the example of changing the light bulb. But yes, that is the
0: yes.
1: same thing. Being up on that stool or the ladder or what have you is not the same as it was 20 years ago, right?
0: Absolutely.
1: So I think that's right.
0: Absolutely.
1: I wonder if it makes sense to zoom back a little bit and talk a little bit but structurally on the
0: Absolutely.
1: Whole. Because I went into the mission and I kind of missed the sort of meat of something that I think I would be useful for you
0: Absolutely.
1: Guests.
0: Absolutely.
1: So, you know, at its core, what we're doing is creating a mutually beneficial relationship. And so what that means is we are going to set up an agreement or a situation where a host will receive some assistance in exchange for lower than market rent, like we talked about. So we talked about that maximum rent being $650, right? So what we think of as a scale, the maximum service assistance would be 15 to 12 hours a week. So as one goes up, the other goes down is the idea, right? And so if you're offering $200 rent, let's say, then you might be offering a higher amount of, you might be asking for a higher amount of assistance. And again, that assistance can be quite the breadth of options. We don't do personal care, but something like, I'm just thinking about examples that I've seen. Yeah, dog or cat care. You know, it's hard to take the dog out for three times a day. I can handle the lunchtime one, but if someone could handle the morning and the evening, life would be better for everyone. Or I go away a fair amount. It'd be great to have someone make sure that they're there with the dog. Or things like taking out the trash, or, you know, all these little things that go into maintaining a household. So we think of them as household chores or things like that. So those are kinds of, when we refer to assistance, that's what we're referring to. And so what we're doing when as sort of interlocutors or matchmakers, whatever you want to refer to us as, case managers, is we're looking for folks who have compatibility to do those assistance chores, to fit the culture of the household, to fit the culture of the person living there? Is this going to be a good fit, a good match? Are there commonalities that will make that work? And to do that, we have a pretty intentional process. It involves an application, of course, that can be online or on paper. And it also involves 6 background checks per guest or host. So it's a pretty thorough background check and vetting. And we're looking for any crime against person or property. Mm-hmm. And that would pretty much disqualify an applicant right away. This is, you're moving into someone's home. We're very cautious and intentional. And the reference checks. And the reference checks are really fun because you get to know a lot about someone. And you do 3 or 4 references and ask questions of those people. And all that's followed by an hour and a half interview with our case managers. Those happen at the homes for hosts. And guests, it can happen, you know, via Zoom or on the phone, or sometimes it happens in person at our office. And then we have a resume to work from. And with that resume, we'll look for those commonalities we just talked to. You know, is this person, you know, maybe our guest has a bad back, so that's not the person we want to move in who's looking for someone for shoveling. But maybe it's a great person who is just looking for someone to play Scrabble twice a week or what have you. You know, it could be any number of those things. And I'm pulling that out of thin air, but it is something that we have had requests for. You know, we have had someone, all they wanted was someone to help them with meals and play Scrabble once a day.
0: I love it. I could handle that.
1: Right? Exactly. Who's going to say no to that, right? So that's kind of that's where we've built that bank of information, and we get everything from the sports teams you follow to what you're like to do on the weekend to the kinds of music you listen to, you know, alcohol consumption, smoking, all that stuff.
0: Extrovert question.
1: All that. We know all those things. Yeah, we want to know exactly what makes someone tick.
0: Absolutely.
1: Yeah. Well, so that's our piece there.
0: I'm imagining that people find the extensive vetting of comfort and assurance for both parties. Host and guest.
1: Yeah, I think so. I think especially when you compare it, I mean, one of the things that's fascinating about our world right now is you can do a lot on the internet. And isn't that great? And at the same time, when I talk about finding a roommate on Craigslist or Facebook, to me that seems absurd. Also I know that's how people are doing it, you know. And I know that's how we used to do it in the newspaper and what have you. And you meet someone for 15 minutes and expect it to work, you know. It's kind of amazing. And so for our point of view, you know, this idea that home sharing is bringing a stranger into your home or something like that is so laughable, because you know, by the time we're introducing you to someone, we know a lot about them.
0: Absolutely.
1: And we are sharing all of that information with you. There's a full disclosure policy across the process. So, and moreover, you have a 2-week trial at the end of that.
0: Can you talk more about that trial, what that looks like?
1: Absolutely. So 2-week trial is just kind of what it sounds like. People are moving in luggage. They're not moving in furniture. And what we'll do at the beginning of that 2-week trial is set up a temporary agreement. And so our agreement will outline that very specifics of the service or the assistance. I keep saying service. It's really assistance.
0: Yes.
1: You know, so that would be very detailed to the tune of, you know, the guest will bring out the trash on Thursdays and walk the dog on Mondays, Wednesdays, and Tuesdays or whatever, you know, whatever it is. As well as rent exchanged, is that, you know, things about like, will there be keys, or is there linens provided, you know, what have you, all the details that are necessary for an agreement. And we go over those line by line with everyone at that point, at the beginning of that 2-week trial, and then they live in that, those are the rules of the house sort of thing for the for the 2 weeks. And the 2-week trial is important because we ask that guests don't give up their lease and have a viable and totally ready, you know, ready to move in option if things are not going well. We don't ever
0: That's
1: want someone to feel
0: important.
1: A lot of pressure. Exactly. Yes. The 2-week trial is our last piece of addition to our process, and it really is the cherry on top that makes things a lot smoother.
0: Yes.
1: Because it gives both parties an off ramp if it's not working out. You know, people are representing themselves. We're interviewing them and doing the best we can to get to the heart of the matter, but they're also representing themselves. So, you know, we're always a little more favorable about our foibles than others might be. So it's possible that after 2 or 3 days, it's clear to the guest or the host that this is not going to work out. And so they're permitted and encouraged to throw a flag if it's not going well. Our case managers will connect and end that match gracefully, and away we go on to the next. We'll go look for someone else, you know. And that's the key thing that I think is different than any kind of matching program online or anything like that, is we continue to provide ongoing support, and that's a key piece. So our case managers, whether you've been, your match has been going 2 months or 2 years, we are going to continue to be checking in regularly, actively.
0: That's fabulous.
1: So oftentimes, you know, we have a match, I'm fond of saying, they're, I think they're almost at 20 years. I think 20 years is coming up. So they're, they're multiple decades in here.
0: Yes.
1: And they still get regular check-ins. And their check-ins are very short because they're like, listen,
0: it's going okay.
1: We're good. Thanks. You know, like, you know, at this point, we're giving them like anniversary gifts because it's 20 years in or whatever, you know. But but that's, you know, that's the kind of level we strive for. There's nothing better than, you know, we're fine. We've been fine for the last 5 years. Thank you. You know, but we continue to do that work. We're always going to continue to do that work. Mm-hmm. People change. They make changes in their romantic relationships. They make changes in their personal relationships, professional relationships.
0: Yes.
1: So we're ready for those changes and ready to adapt that agreement as necessary, you know.
0: Well, one thing occurred to me, and this is coming to you as the daughter of immigrants.
1: Mm-hmm.
0: Vermont is, you know, has been designated by the U.S. government as an area that would receive new Americans, particularly people escaping from various strife across the world. And I wonder, how do new Americans factor into the work of your organization, if at all?
1: No, it's a great question, and it's something we've been thinking about a lot. One of the things we've been doing over the last 2 years is having a hard look at ourselves and asking ourselves, are we serving the folks that need us the most? And the answer has been yes and, right? Yes, we're serving a lot of folks who really need us. You know, about a third of our hosts are folks with disabilities. You know, we're serving hosts. I think 75% of our hosts are what HUD would consider low income. You know, the guests, it's around 90%. So we are serving a lot of folks who really need this service. And there's other work we can be doing and more work we've been doing specifically around new Americans. And so we've been sort of in negotiations or conversations, I guess, negotiations is the wrong word, with folks like Kasan. And I was just on the phone yesterday Zooming with the folks at the, what is it, Brattleboro, I forget the name of it, BDRC, Brattleboro Development Credit Corporation or what have you. And so they're part of Welcome Vermont. Mm-hmm. And so they had some really interesting thoughts about that because they've brought in, there's been a huge influx into Windham County of new Americans. And so one of the things we talked about was we are an excellent second landing spot. Because of the nature of our program and the intentionality of it, it takes several months to make a match. And during those several months, you need to be available and ready to connect with someone. And so it's not a great setup for someone landing here and then a week later we found you a spot within HomeShare. That's probably not a good fit. But for folks who have landed and are settled and are maybe stepping into the workforce and are, you know, getting their language skills up, then we can start thinking about that for them in the future. I mean, the biggest thing that is challenging is communication.
0: Yes.
1: And so one of the things that we've been doing is I try to make some rounds with the Alliance Française speaking groups around the state. And I've only gone to a few so far, but I'd like to go to more as a French speaker myself. And really make the pitch to them, because folks who are coming from Congo or Haiti or Senegal or a bunch of different places are French speakers with beautiful French speaking accents. And so that's an asset for folks who are trying to learn French themselves and are taking the time to go to a French speaking conversation group on a weekend. Imagine if they were able to immerse themselves at home. That's a real advantage rather than a challenge. Having said that, if there's a language barrier, that makes it makes it very difficult. And
0: so
1: if there's listeners out there who are, you know, who have second languages that they speak or are trying to learn, whether that's, you know, the right, obviously French is a big one. Mm-hmm. Spanish is obviously a critical one too. If you speak, I'm trying to think of all the other ones, Amara or Arabic or any of those languages, that would be very, very helpful to know. And so we ask that people put that in their application. And so we work that way. We're always looking for hosts who are interested in that angle. And if that's something that's interesting to you, then you should reach out to us and we can take a look at that.
0: No, that's good to know. Actually, my husband is a student of French, and he's very involved in Alliance Française.
1: There we go.
0: We also host visiting international guests for another nonprofit here in Vermont. We host them for dinner, and sometimes they come with translators. Mm-hmm. But I'm always so happy that my husband has French in his back pocket, mm-hmm. because even sometimes we find if the guests are native French speakers, they will come speaking English, but when they realize he speaks French, they'll be like, is it okay? Is it okay if I say this or whatever?
1: Yeah.
0: I wanted to also ask about whether or not you feel your work has been impacted by the U.S.'s racial reckoning prompted by the murder of George Floyd. Has that, and I've been asking nonprofits that increasingly, sure. as well as artists that I interviewed, do you, and you can see, you know, has there been a connection?
1: Well, I mean, I think that connection, that process that I was referring to is sort of it. You know, that's what we've been really asking that question. And so we've isolated three groups that we have been trying to work more effectively for and with, and yes. those three groups are, you know, BIPOC Vermonters, mm-hmm. Queer Vermonters, so members of the LGBTQ community, and veterans in Vermont, because those are three demographics that often experience housing insecurity at higher levels than really, I don't want to say they should, but then they should, you know, than anyone yeah. should really, but at a, it's a really disproportionate amount of those three populations who experience housing insecurity. So from our point of view, how can we make a change on that one? How can we make that work? How can we make this place more welcoming for all three of those population groups? And so, I mean, I wasn't in at HomeShare when everything went down with George Floyd. Obviously, I was impacted by that. I lived, you know, I'm a citizen of this country. But sort of what it did for me is remind me of the focus that needs to be on that kind of work at all times. Mm-hmm. And so what we've done is sort of started a 3-year process of reviewing how we reach out. So our marketing materials, we've updated those to make sure that we are, you know, giving people a mirror and a window to see themselves through in the work that we do. And then also we've gone this process of reviewing our process itself.
0: Yes.
1: So almost like an equity audit internally. Mm-hmm. And that is based on looking for any barriers that we don't know are there.
0: Yes.
1: And then so having that evaluated from an external perspective. And then the third piece that'll be coming up this coming year is what we would consider a more standard equity audit around hiring and leadership development and making sure that we are making a place for folks from those constituencies to be part of our organization in a more meaningful way. So it's that's sort of a 3-pronged approach that is as it's very home share about, it's very intentional, which means
0: absolutely.
1: It doesn't go fast, but
0: no.
1: But you know, I think it,
0: but it's going.
1: Yeah, and one of the things that we've noticed is critical for that is making sure that we are recruiting hosts, not just guests, but hosts who have those identities as part of their core. Mm-hmm. And the reason for that is the host holds a lot of power.
0: Yes.
1: You know, the host has a lot of opportunity to say yes or no to whomever they're going to be living with, right? Which, mm-hmm. as they should, I think we can all agree. Mm-hmm. However, you know, if there's internal biases from that host, which I think we'd be naive to think that there aren't, mm-hmm. We could be reinforcing those biases by granting that power in that way. And so what we've been thinking about is, okay, let's go recruiting hosts specifically who are holding a different identity and maybe are holding different lived experiences. And maybe those folks will, you know, help us reach more folks who are needing that support.
0: No, it makes total sense. Mm-hmm. Absolutely. I wanted to ask you if you could share a story about a match that's well, you know, that's working out well. And of course, only using first names or using pseudonyms or not using names to respect folks' privacy. Mm-hmm. But I'd love to hear, is there a story about a match that has, you know, that you would like to share with
1: listeners? There are so many. Uh-huh. There are so many stories.
0: Yes.
1: Yeah, I'm just thinking about names here. I'll use different names.
0: Sure.
1: So I want to talk to you about Mary, and let's call him Clive, okay? And so Mary is on her 4th home share. She came to Home Share Vermont when her husband's Alzheimer's had reached a certain point where it was obvious there was a little more help needed. He was fine, but he wasn't quite fine, you know. He was living at home, everything was okay, but he was starting to need support around maintaining the property and And so they had some great matches. Loved the conversation they had with their young guest, their first guest. I can give him a name. Let's call him Mark. And to the point where when they decided to downsize a year and a half to 2 years later, they immediately thought, well, we'll need to look for a place that has room for Mark too. So they moved with their guest, which
0: oh
1: is
0: my goodness.
1: Not something we necessarily recommend or anything
0: yes.
1: like that. That's not but they had gotten so comfortable and accustomed to having him in their lives that the idea of him not being in their lives was just sort of anathema. They couldn't fathom that idea. So when they downsized to a place with an extra room so that Mark could move with them. And Mark was happy to because he loved it so much. Now that we're in our fourth match,
0: yes.
1: Mary's partner has passed away in the last couple of months, and mm-hmm. Clive, who's living there now, who lived there while her partner was in hospice care at a different facility,
0: yes.
1: Has been a real balm for her, has been a terrific part of her life and been a part of her supportive mechanism. And so she is just over the moon to have him in her life and has really relied on him at this difficult time. And he's happy to be part of that process because he signed up for it. That's what he wanted to do. He wanted to be a support to someone. And he's coming from a different part of the country, from South Asia. And so this is a different part of the world, excuse me.
0: Yes.
1: And so this is a big part of his integration into the state.
0: That's wonderful. And the fact that you mentioned that he's from a different country, it made me think about cultural overlaps and how that could actually create a more complete ecosystem.
1: Absolutely.
0: In some ways.
1: Absolutely.
0: And I certainly think about how some cultures do a better job of honoring elders.
1: Yes. I think we see that a lot in the folks who come to our program as guests, for sure.
0: Fascinating. Why does this work matter?
1: It matters because we owe it to the folks in our lives who have raised us up to give them options at that time in their life. Whether they will choose those options or not is completely up to them, and that's the whole point of an option. Mm-hmm. But it matters because independence isn't something that is extra. I know on the Maslow's chart, it's probably, I don't even know if it's represented, to be honest, but it is such an integral part of what makes...
0: Self-actualization.
1: Is that part of it? Is that part of self-actualization? Yeah, I suppose it is. But, you know, shelter and self-actualization go hand in hand in this model, and I think that that's really critical. And
0: let's pause for a moment. Say that again, slowly.
1: So shelter and self-actualization is a sort of critical part of this model.
0: That's a powerful Connerism.
1: There's many of those, yeah.
0: Yes, but I've never heard it articulated that way, and it makes because older people want autonomy.
1: Of course. Well, they not just want, they deserve.
0: Yes.
1: You know, and I think that's not a small thing.
0: How can listeners support your work and learn more about your
1: Absolutely.
0: Work.
1: Absolutely. So they can always visit our website at homesharevermont.org. Very easy. They can always give us a call. 802-863-5625 is our office. We have an office in South Burlington, one in Montpelier, and we also partner with the Thompson Senior Center in Woodstock, as well as the Windham and Windsor Housing Trust in Bellows Falls. So we serve all the way down to Windham County. We serve 12 out of 14 counties here in Vermont, with the exception of Bennington and Rutland. And it's not because we don't love you. We're on our way. Just give us a few years to get our money together for that. But I think if folks are interested, I guess what I would say, if you're interested in this, I would wager most everyone listening to this is thinking about their aunt, their cousin, their sister, their neighbor. And I would encourage you to definitely think about that person. And then pause and put yourself in that shoe as well. And think about home sharing not being something that is needed, but it's something that will help you keep your independence or can just be helpful for you. Just to give you an example, I am a home share host. I've had two guests in my home to help with our two little kids. And so we got free date nights for a couple of months because one of our guests, and that was worth every penny, and we gained a little rent to deal with an ever-increasing tax bill. And that was really important for us, sort of starting out with a new mortgage. So I think the test cases for this are myriad. The model is very, very well trusted. We've been doing it for 43 years, so give it a chance.
0: so much for appearing on Present Time. Listeners, we've been chatting with Connor Timmons, the Executive Director of HomeShare Vermont. Please know that I will be posting the audio from this interview on the Present Time Facebook page, and I'll also include the phone number and the website information for those of you who wish to follow up with the organization. And kudos to your staffs. A human answered the phone when I called to set up the
1: interview. Not just a human, Rick Singeri, veteran of public radio. So.
0: Yes, exactly. So thank you so much for appearing on the show, Connor. It's been a pleasure.
1: Thank you. The pleasure's been all mine. Take care.
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Good morning. Good morning, good morning. Coming to you live from the Media Factory in the south end of Burlington, Vermont, you are listening to the Starlight Sessions on 99.3 FM, WBTV LP, beautiful Burlington, Vermont, also streaming online at 99.3 WBTV.org. Well, hey there, hi there. Happy Friday to you. Happy Lions Gate Eclipse Portal. August, how did it get to be August? I just don't know. The summer does like to fly here, and I hope wherever my voice finds you that you are doing well, enjoying this very fine weather we are having today. I'm going to play you some music for your day today. Have a nice mix for you, a kind of unexpected mix. It was my birthday last night, and usually I have lots of time to put together mixes, but this is a medley of the music that we played and some other greats. Oh, we're going to hear from Frankie Knuckles, and we're going to hear from some amazing drum and bass artists. We're going to hear a remix of Blondish's Never Walk Alone. What a banger that one is. A little dancey music, and let's see what else there. Oh yeah, playing my favorite. I love a liquid drum and bass artist by the name of Hosta. And he doesn't make music anymore, but he's like, sonically, he's like the bee's knees. And so I'm going to play his Lost in Tokyo today. I'm going to play the original. I played for you the Forza game version of Fred Vian Graphics Constellations. But I'm going to play the OG. It's a song. If you have good speakers, if you have earphones that can go there, I heartily recommend. We'll hear from Wilkinson, another drum bass, a beautiful one by Simon Spatial called Bloom. I have two songs on here called Bloom. And it's very fitting. My friend gave me dinner plate dahlias last night. She's the most amazing dahlia grower. And they were the size of, like two people's faces. They were just extraordinary. Flowers are extraordinary. So I'm flying high on all the flowers and just, you know, the gift of friendship and celebrating life. And for me, so far away from home, that people far away can be your, what do they say your friends are? Well, they're your chosen family, that's for sure. But to me, they're like soulmates, and living here in beautiful Vermont, I feel so grateful. Thank you for letting me play music for you. It is my great joy and honor to play you music from the underground, whatever other magic we can come up with. I'm going to start off this

friends. Hello. Just finishing up the first hour of a two-hour set here on the Starlight Sessions. 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Oh, what a fun set. Thank you so much for tuning in. If you listened to that whole thing with me, I hope you enjoyed the ride. I certainly can't get enough of that drum and bass. I love it so much. And I hope you found a song or two that you liked. I'll take us back just a little bit through who we heard. The last lovely soundscape was from, they're new to me. Their name is Prana. Prana like chi. Life force energy, but it's spelled P-R-A-A-N-A. And that one was called Isness of Isness. Reflection. Before that, the amazing Fred V and Graphics. They're one of my favorite drum and bass, liquid drum and bass duos off Hospital Records. That's their original version of the amazing song, Constellations. I think I mentioned this when I played the other version. The video is like equally satisfactory. You play it on your big speakers. It's people skydiving and it makes so much sense. That song is so expansive and it makes me think of the sky. Even before I saw the video, I was like, yeah, it's like skydiving. Before that, the amazing Wilkinson with Izzy Cross with Used to This. My favorite of favorites, Hosta with Lost in Tokyo. Hosta, he doesn't make music anymore, but he worked with different record labels, but that one was while he was working with Focus Records, and I've talked about Focus. They're out of Amsterdam, and Lensman, who recently became an angel with Wings, also was on that label, and it's just the most beautiful atmospheric drum and bass. I'm not sure it can be matched, but nicely matched, actually, it can, with Simon Spatial's Bloom. I love that one, and I just love the idea of blooming in general. What flowers do, it seems so gracefully. Another one with Fred V, but not Graphics, joining with Jessica Mae Balfour, called Morning Eclipse. How fitting, featuring Violet, but there's a dot between the O and the L in Violet, so V-O. Dot let pilot. Yes. Cry. He's awesome. This is a live one called Runaway from a festival in Montreal. And it's so expansive. Another, I keep saying expansive. That's the word for today. Maybe because of all those meteor showers we're having. A remix of Blondish. I mean, that one was like a hit of hits in the, DJ World, a remix by Alan Wan of Never Walk Alone. Love that. Moth to a Flame featuring The Weeknd. He's always just atmospheric no matter what he does. That's the Swedish House Mafia and Adriatic, and they always take it up a notch. And then starting off our hour with Social Lovers, Can't Get Enough. I love me a love song, always. The Indelible, brilliant, another angel, Frankie Knuckles, his quintessential, beautiful masterpiece, The Whistle Song, and then a little bit of Meadow Spirit from Deanna Lopez, and starting off with 222, the perpetual number that I see all day long, besides 1111. I don't even see 1111 anymore. It's just twos. I always see the songs of the twos. I always see 222 on license plates. I see signs. I don't know. Do you get things like that? I just know those little reminders are like winks. They're like winks from the universe. So friends, we're going to pivot here as we always like to do on the Starlight Sessions. It's nice to play a Motley mix. Thank you for indulging me. This show is really inspired by the mixtapes that I grew up with and often made and received from my friends. It was always so freaking random, but I mean, I fell in love with so much music through other people exposing me to music. And so, as I was saying before, it's really just an honor and a privilege to play music for you. We're gonna visit the 80s, because why not? Let's visit the 80s. Such great music out of the 80s. We'll start with Tears for Fears. We'll go for a little General Public. My favorite song from NXS. I'm not sure if it's my favorite love song, but it's one of my favorite love songs. We'll hear from Jane's Addiction, classic Girl. That song is chef's kiss, just powerful, beautiful. And we'll hear from The Sundays,
The Amazing Sundays, probably my favorite girl, well, not girl band, but a female singer when I was a young one, and I always loved to hear them. The album Blind is a masterpiece. You can listen to it from start to finish, and every song is really great. We'll hear Day Glows, Can I Call You Tonight? I love when that song comes up because I hear songs I love, and then they go back into the mix, and so I love when they come back. A new one for me from Poor York called Mini City Heart Attack. Burning Spear, Alive Burning Spear. He is amazing. Winston Rodney, amazing under any circumstances, but live, he just shines. And this one's called The Sun. A little Bob Marley, a little Stevie Wonder. I'll see how much I have time for after that. But if lucky, we'll also hear from Van Morrison, Hermanos Gutierrez, featuring Leon Bridges, and closing with The Grateful Dead's. This one's for you, Sophie girl. Eyes of the World. Probably one of my favorite songs of all time. Another one, there's nothing like The Grateful Dead. So to my all my deadheads out there on this day, this beautiful day, I really feel like Jerry shines upon us. He was, as we know, an earth angel, something else even, a psychedelic earth angel with fingers that could play guitar that, who,

0: Hello, I'm Isabella, and thanks for listening to 99.3 FM WBTV LP Burlington. 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I have a lot of queer content. I do a lot of themed shows around holidays. Hopefully you can tune in sometime. Thank you.
1: You're listening to Tectonic, a production of WFMU in Jersey City, New Jersey. Tectonic covers our shift to a digital future, exploring technology, how it affects us, and what we can do about it. And now, today's episode. Hey, everybody. Welcome to another episode of Tectonic. My name is Mark Hurst. I'll be your host for the next hour. So happy to be here with you today. Thanks for joining. We're going to be talking about data centers. The episode is called Data Center Disasters. If you go to the episode page for today's show, which you can find at tectonic.fm, T-E-C-H, tonic.fm, and just click on Data Center Disasters, you'll see front and center a meme image that is, I think, a remix of an actual image from SimCity. You remember that old video game where you could build your own city and put down roads and hospitals and schools and businesses and things, and then see the city come alive with little cars on the roads and things? Well, what was fun, of course, for everybody, after you built a city, which was kind of interesting, but of course, you wanted to wreak some disaster on the town just to see what the game did with it. And so there's a disasters menu in SimCity, and you could choose things like fire, flood, tornado, a monster. That was always fun. They'd have some Godzilla type thing stomping around. But whoever remixed this into a meme added a new disaster for this SimCity world, and it was data center. Now, if you have been paying attention to the news recently, you have probably heard some sort of coverage about data centers. It seems to be everywhere now. All sorts of media sources, big and small, are talking about this issue. This, by the way, is not particularly new for longtime Tectonic listeners. We've talked about data centers for years, having warned everyone that this scourge was coming, and I've talked to journalists and activists about how data centers are preying on vulnerable communities, and in some cases, countries outside the U.S. where the big tech companies are more able to bully their way in and suck down the power, and in some cases, the water from the local communities. There's also another. And I want to acknowledge this at the beginning because I'm not going to, I don't have another story on this, but I just want to remind you that another aspect of the data center problem that I covered on a past show was Elon Musk's data center in Memphis, which is a giant data center that apparently needs so much energy in order to operate that the local power grid could not supply enough electricity. So he put in these gas turbines that are, of course, fueled by natural gas, and they spin and they make a lot of noise and they do generate power. So they are generating the amount of power that this AI

neighborhood are now at risk of higher rates of asthma because of the air pollution, not to mention the carcinogens that these generators are spewing into the air. So what you have is the data centers are almost always being constructed in politically vulnerable areas, either in the U.S. or outside. They are being used to power the AI engines of the big tech companies, which have their own knock-on effects that we've covered. And they are raising utility prices for residents. They are, in some cases, having effects on the water table. Some of them are drawing down vast quantities of water. In some cases, we don't even know how much because the big tech companies are less and less interested in officially measuring and reporting on their water usage of these data centers. And then there's the noise pollution and the air pollution. And then just the general usage of land, what could have been a healthy ecosystem for this giant construction, for what? You know, for what? So that we can have more grok in our lives, which nobody needs. So that's why there is so much media coverage right now, because there are so many negatives, especially for the nearby residents, just like the residents of Boxtown and Memphis, or increasingly many other suburban communities across the U.S. that are now having to deal with AI data centers. And it's not just suburban, it's also rural areas as well. In what used to be farm country, communities are often bringing in data centers. Not that the citizens are asking for it, but because of the non-disclosure agreements that the big tech companies force on local officials, the citizens often have no idea what the deal is until the Amazon, the Google, the Facebook / Meta, the Microsoft data center comes in and starts construction and then operations. It's a huge problem across the U.S. and across the world. So I wanted to run a show about data center disasters, talking about the disastrous effects on these local communities and really, by extension, on all of us as we are normalizing this intrusion of big tech construction and pollution into our lives everywhere. And one of the people, I wanted to start with the good news. I don't often start with good news, but I wanted to start with good news in this case, which is that Willie Nelson has spoken out. If you want links to any of these stories, by the way, you can find them all. Today's episode page has quite a few links, and you can find them on the episode page. Again, it's tectonic.fm, T-E-C-H, tonic.fm, and you will see the data center disasters episode. I want to read you what Willie Nelson, he posted this. Unfortunately, I believe it was a Facebook post, but maybe his team put it up. The important thing is that Willie Nelson either wrote or had someone write, and he approved it and signed his name to this. He writes, "I grew up in Abbott, and I still have a home there with farmed land where I can still see stars at night. And now our community, like many others, needs to fight against data centers invading our land. The last thing we need is a loud, water-thieving, light-polluting data center anywhere near our town, or any others for that matter. The strength of rural America has never come from big industrial footprints. It comes from generations of people, open spaces, local businesses, and a connection to the land. All of America deserves thoughtful stewardship that doesn't steal farmland where our essential shared food is grown, and small family farmers' livelihoods, and not data centers that only destroy the environment around them. Whoever controls food and water controls the masses. Let's not allow our own demise or give up control over necessary resources in the U.S. and especially in Abbott." Signed, Willie Nelson. Well, he said it better than I could. I mean, this is someone who has been in just about everywhere across the U.S. He knows the rural situation both in his hometown and elsewhere, and he's seeing it go up in Abbott. He's seeing a data center go up, or they're considering it. And so I appreciate that Willie Nelson has come out publicly and forcefully against these projects
And I hope

0: we're going to hear similar pushback from other prominent voices in the arts, in politics, in media, coming out against the, as Willie Nelson put it, the invasion of big tech into our communities. One of the people who wrote, has put up videos about the AI data center intrusion was this guy, Charlie Behrens, who's located in Wisconsin. Now, he did this thing called the Manitowoc Minute that was on every few days throughout 2024 and 2025. I think he finished up this series about a year ago, but what he says in this Manitowoc Minute is still totally relevant to what's happening today. I think since then Charlie Behrens has gone on to a stand-up comedy tour, but I hope that he, as one of these up-and-coming, maybe somewhat prominent voices, is continuing to speak out against AI data centers. But he got fairly well known for these little videos. I wanted to play you what he said about data centers going up in Wisconsin about a year ago. Here it is.
1: Port Washington, Wisconsin just approved a massive AI data center because apparently the Common Council got blackmailed by a robot. Folks, that's why you only send fish bags. Here is what the data center is going to look like. Shit. However, Silicon Valley applauds the decision for building another massive data center anywhere other than Silicon Valley. Folks, Wisconsin's becoming a dumping ground for these AI data centers as these tech douchebags know we got a lot of fresh water in the Great Lakes. For now. But these things have been replacing farms and forests all over Wisconsin. So get ready to say goodbye, America's Dairyland, and hello, America's Motherboard. That license plate's gonna suck eggs. Now, on the one hand, this data center may destroy the land, take water from farmers, pollute the Great Lakes, pleasure the devil, lower property values because of light and sound pollution, also lower the aquifers, screw up your water pressure, increase power bills, force neighboring towns to put up power lines they don't want, shout out West Bend, create very few jobs that will quickly be replaced by robots, and did I mention pleasure the devil? But on the other hand, without these data centers, AI wouldn't be able to take our jobs or end all of humanity. So, you know, it's a balancing act here, folks. You gotta take the bad with the terrible. And we're not doing it for us. No, this is America. It is our civic duty to make sure the billionaires become trillionaires with no expense spared, especially our own. Now, look, folks, I don't live in Port Washington, all right? I live a walleye's whiz away. But I can tell you this much. I watched the Common Council meeting, and I saw each and every one of you get up there and say you didn't want this data center. And then what did the Common Council do? They said, yeah, we hear you. Well, that's got to be a no-go. This isn't the federal government, okay? It's supposed to work. Here in Wisconsin, we care about people, and we care about walleyes and ducks. We don't give a loon's toot about Silicon Valley. I don't know what's going on with your Common Council, Port Washington. Maybe they're drinking the water coming out of a data center. It's not too late though. Port Washington, don't give up the fight. And everyone else, make sure your Common Council ain't pulling the same crap. I don't want Wally. I want walleye. And I think you do too. Well, folks, that is your Manitowoc Minute special report. As always, go Packers and the Bears.
0: Okay. And a little crack on the Bears at the end. So that again was Charlie Behrens with his Manitowoc Minute from about a year ago, but you heard him talk about the same downsides that Willie Nelson was describing in his public letter, the light and noise pollution, the water thievery, as Willie Nelson put it, that farmers need. As Charlie Behrens put it, we have a lot of fresh water in the Great Lakes for now. So this is a problem that is plaguing communities in Texas and Wisconsin, north, south, east, and west. And it's starting to get, as I said, a lot of media coverage. So here are just a couple of the news stories that have come out recently that I've noticed. One was this, in Futurism, there's a story called Google Data Center Announces Plans to Pave Over Protected Wetlands. So this is from Fort Wayne, Indiana. Google is descending onto that community to put up an AI data center. And as the Futurism article puts it, this isn't particularly a massive footprint, but what distinguishes it is that a couple of the acres of the proposed development are protected wetlands that Google is now proposing to put pavement over in order to install their data center. And again, what you have to do when you look at these stories is don't think so much about the scale of each one. Anything that you see, if it's an acre here, 2 acres there, 4 acres there, you have to multiply it by some number of thousands of examples happening across the U.S. and just in the U.S. Don't even get started on the other countries that are dealing with this. So just across the U.S., any sort of local example, you have to, in your mind, multiply by a factor of several thousand to get some basic sense of the scale of what we're dealing with. And of course, just the normative power of this. If this is allowed to go through in Fort Wayne, then what happens the next time Google wants to pave over another protected wetland or another protected ecosystem? They have to be stopped at some point so that we can begin the process of rolling all this back. There are data centers that are much larger than that Google Fort Wayne, Indiana example. Another example I came across was in the New York Times. This is from July 27, 2026. The headline was, "How Meta," that is to say Facebook, "got everything it wanted in a secret Louisiana data center deal." And this is a huge data center campus, really, that they are proposing or they're planning to put up in Louisiana. It's a project that is big enough to cover nearly 6 square miles. This is a huge project in Louisiana. And the kicker is all of this was done under NDA, that is to say, under non-disclosure agreements. So local officials are dealing with Facebook / Meta officials. And the Facebook Meta folks say, look, if you want any money from us, if you want to have any dealings with us, you have to sign an agreement that promises, under threat of prosecution, that you will not tell your constituents who voted you in to represent them, you promise you will not tell your constituents anything about this deal. Not that the deal is happening, none of the terms, not even that Facebook Meta wants to bring its sludge factory into your area. And the officials, for whatever reason, whatever calculus they have in their minds about, I guess, the money that they believe they have been told is going to flow into the community, they signed the NDAs, and they're off to the races dealing with Zuckerberg's minions. And so that's how these things happen, whether it's Google coming in to pave a wetland in Indiana, or it's Facebook coming in to install its sludge factory over 6 square miles in Louisiana. The local officials sign NDAs, and that's why the constituents of these places are unable to speak out in advance. We did hear in that Charlie Barron's piece I played before that there were citizens who spoke up during what was called a common council meeting. So there are examples of pushback, but the big tech companies, knowing that they are doing something that's harming the citizens of the community, knowing full well, they demand that the local officials sign these NDAs. Now, I will say, if you ask one of the big tech folks why they are forcing NDA, by the way, this should be totally be illegal, but why they are forcing the officials to sign NDAs, their excuse is, well, we don't want our competitors to know that we're doing this, which is such an empty excuse. Like, can Google not guess that Facebook is interested in installing data centers? I mean, sorry, it should be illegal. The noise and water and air pollution and ecosystem destruction of a big tech data center should at least come up for some discussion from the citizens who are living in those areas, and yet it often does not happen. I wanted to give you an example of one of the rare times when citizens actually do get a voice. There's this place in Wisconsin, speaking of Wisconsin, called Wisconsin Rapids. And at the Wisconsin Rapids Public Library, not long ago, former Mayor Eric Adams showed up. Now, you might be wondering, what is former New York City Mayor Eric Adams doing in Wisconsin at an official meeting? I mean, it's not like he's taking a vacation there or visiting friends or something. No, why is he there in any kind of official capacity? Well, he's not there as the mayor, of course, anymore. His term as mayor is over. There were allegations, many allegations of corruption by him and by people on within his administration. But somehow now he has popped up in Wisconsin, and he apparently is being paid to try to sell the local citizens on the idea of a data center. And I wanted to play you some of this because I found it very entertaining to hear how the citizens of Wisconsin Rapids took the idea of former New York City mayor, who they know all about, coming to their town to try to sell them on the idea of a data center. So I want to play you, I'm not going to play you the whole thing, but I want to play you this excerpt when Eric Adams first showed up and what it was like when he first opened his mouth. Basically, he says, "My name is Eric Adams, and I want you to hear what happens next." So this is from Wisconsin Rapids in, I believe it was in late July 2026, as Adams tried to sell the citizens there on a data center.
2: "And as I look around the room to see the signs, you clearly have shared your thoughts around this issue. And one of my colleagues sent me a post that says a whole high-profile person is coming to your town. And I said, who's that? Let me tell you something. My name is Eric Adams.
0: Okay, that was Eric Adams' intro in Wisconsin Rapids. And one thing I really appreciated about that, even before the booing started, was how he completely bombed in his idea of an opening joke. Did you spot it? He said, "I see your signs, and I heard that a prominent person was coming to your town, and I said, who's that?" And it's not a single person laughs, although he has a little chuckle at his own joke. And then he just moves on and says, "Well, let me tell you this, I'm Eric Adams," and then it just goes from there. And the rest of the meeting, it's his address, his comments to the Wisconsin Rapids citizens was a little over 8 minutes, and it was just punctuated by those moments of booing and heckling. And so for a lot, I'm not going to play you the long segment where he's just saying, "I'm going to listen, I want you to listen, I'm going to listen, I want you to listen." He keeps saying that over and over. And then when people finally settle down, he says that he would like to tell them a couple of stories. And this is where he thinks he's really going to make his consulting fee, because he's going to explain to these irritated citizens how much AI is going to help. And notice here, he's selling a data center, but the way he sells the data center is by talking about the benefits of AI. And if you have seen people, have you seen the tech bros and or the boosters try to sell people on the idea of AI, there's always one place they tend to go, and that is healthcare. And so listen to how Eric Adams talks about the magic that is going to come to all of them if they allow the data center into their town, the magic of what happens in healthcare. Here's Eric Adams with these two stories.
2: "And I want to share, before I turn it over to Anton, I just want to share one story with you. My close friend, mother, passed away from breast cancer. And she was petrified over following the trajectory of her grandmother who died from breast cancer, following her mother. And she went to Sloan Kettering Cancer Center. And at Sloan Kettering Cancer Center, they were able to use artificial intelligence to early identify her breast cancer. And the same
3: you can do that at Riverview.
2: When I was diagnosed with type 2 diabetes, the doctor told me early in the year, you're going to lose your sight. You're going to lose some fingers and toes. You're going to have surgery. Using my doctor and AI, early diagnosis.
3: Simple
2: and so when
3: blood
2: we start
3: test.
2: Talking about, as one gentleman stated to me, when we start talking about, as you asked the question, sir, when we start talking about our hate of technology, when we start talking about
0: all right, so that was Eric Adams with these two stories. One is, he says, a friend of mine got diagnosed with breast cancer thanks to artificial intelligence. And then he said, in my own case, I was diagnosed with type 2 diabetes with artificial intelligence. And someone from the crowd, you can hear, say, it's a blood test. So I find it really amusing that the pitch that's always coming out of Silicon Valley is that there's this magic device that's going to revolutionize healthcare, that is irreplaceable, and all you have to do is allow us to install these massive data centers, and amazing things are going to happen. What's different here is that we're actually hearing the voice of people who know that that's not true. And so it's very satisfying to hear the heckling and the booing from the citizens in that public meeting. The other interesting thing about that clip is that Eric Adams he's starting to get a little bit irritated because people are not buying this pitch at all. And so he speaks out of his irritation, and at the very end he says, you don't have to show that you have this hatred of technology, as though if you disagree with an AI data center, you must hate technology. I mean, that is such a cliched criticism of tech critics. Well, you must be I'm intentionally misusing the term here. You must be some sort of Luddite. If you don't like my idea, you must be a Luddite. You must not like any technology at all, which of course is totally unfair and it just irrelevant to the discussion. These people do not want a data center that is having all those negative effects, and saying that it's a magic healthcare device does not help. So there's one other clip. This one's pretty short. I wanted to show that Eric Adams continues to get a little more irritated, and he finally falls back on one last argument for why people should go ahead and accept the idea of a data center in Wisconsin Rapids. Here it is.
2: What we want to do is to show you that when we heard how other companies did not produce the right product, we said that we wanted to hear the concerns across the country, and we wanted to produce a product that you can look at and examine so that we know if we like it or not. If we like it or not, folks, data centers are going to be here.
3: No.
0: And those are the citizens of Wisconsin Rapids reacting to Eric Adams' final attempt at a pitch of a data center, telling them whether you like it or not, data centers are going to be here. And let me just give a little speaking tip to anyone who is thinking of being hired by big tech to hawk these sludge factories elsewhere, that you don't want to go in public and say, you're going to get it whether you like it or not. That's not a very effective pitch, but, you know, what do I know? That's just my two cents. Anyway, Eric Adams deservedly got booed and heckled and yelled at, and people were saying things like, well, why don't you put one in your backyard? And that leads me to the next set of clips that I wanted to play for you. As I said, there's a lot of media coverage about these data center disasters everywhere. And one kind of clip that I have been noticing is TV news. This is, I'm talking local TV, not the national broadcast, but like the local network affiliate has news for the town or the city. And where these data centers are coming up, they are starting to cover it. And I found three different clips, and they all are very similar. One is from southern New Jersey, one is from Virginia, in northern Virginia, and one is from southwest Michigan. Okay, so New Jersey, Virginia, Michigan. All three are local affiliates doing their local TV news, and all three go and do the man on the street interviews with residents who are living not too far from a data center that's being constructed or is in operation. And they get an audio recording of what the data center sounds like. And so what I want to play, I'm not going to play the whole news clip. You get the idea. I'm sure you've seen news clips of them talking to different residents about different issues. I just wanted to play the clip of the data center noise so that we could hear this. Here is New Jersey. So that's the sound of a data center. This is recorded by a resident who's not far, living not far. This is from their house of the data center in southern New Jersey. Okay, and now let's move on to Virginia. I'm going to play you this one. This is Northern Virginia data center. Some of these data centers operate 24/7. Some of them are at different frequencies. Sometimes they're loud and sometimes they're not. It depends on the data center. It's hard to say one thing about all data centers, but when they are operating, they all tend to make a huge amount of noise. And finally, I want to play you this sound of the Southwest Michigan data center. This is recorded by a resident who lives directly across the street and has lived there. This was an elderly couple that was featured in the news story. They have lived in that house for I forget how many decades. So of course the data center is brand new. When they first moved in, there was no data center. The data center moved in across the street from them. And this is what it sounds like from the data center. Here it is.

And so I just find it really interesting that people say, well, AI, the boosters say, well, AI is in the cloud. You know, as though it's this inoffensive place, ethereal, it doesn't affect anybody, it's just out in the sky somewhere. And yet, clouds don't sound like this, but AI does. This is the cloud. Imagine living across the street from that. And if this is one of those data centers that goes 24/7, you basically can never open a window, you can't go out onto your deck. This is what it sounds like. So I have a modest proposal that I think would solve a lot of problems. That would allow the oligarchs to have their data centers. It would solve the noise pollution and air pollution problem from communities like Boxtown and Memphis, and what's happening in New Jersey, Virginia, and Michigan. Everybody would happy. It would be happy. The oligarchs would have their sludge factories if they really want them. It all comes down to this: the data centers need to be constructed on the properties of the oligarchs' mansions. That's it. If we can just put the data centers, you know, like Mark Zuckerberg, he loves constructing these giant data centers like in Louisiana, right? So if he's really into it, let's not build it in Louisiana. Let's go to Hawaii, where he has pushed native Hawaiian families off of their land so that he can expand his little empire there. And let's put a data center right next to his mansion so it does this 24/7. I think that would work well. Yeah. As long as Zuck is fine, that's cool. Then he can run his little sludge factory as much as he wants. Now, he would have to have his permanent residence there if he wants to then fly back to Silicon Valley and he wants to sleep in a different house. Well, I'm sorry, the rule applies there too. Wherever he sleeps, he's going to have a data center on the property. And so if he's in Silicon Valley, for instance, we can put this one in and he can listen to that. Anyway, that's my modest proposal for data centers. As the woman said in Wisconsin Rapids, put it in your backyard. And I think she's right. That's what we should propose. Do not construct any more data centers in communities that don't want them, which is all of them. And in fact, we're going to have to take down the ones that shouldn't have been there in the first place because of illegal NDAs. And instead, the oligarchs can still have their data centers, the AI sludge factories. We just need to construct them on their own properties, right next to the mansions where they sleep at night. And then everybody will be happy. Okay, I think it would be nice to have a little break from that sound of the data centers. Let's go to a quick song. It's about a minute, by Hovey Benjamin. And I want to say thanks to Ken and Kenya both for sending me this song. This song is called Data Center, and I thought it would be important for us to play this during the Data Center Disasters show. This is, as I said, just about a minute long, and here is Hovey Benjamin with Data Center.

see. I don't need my water to be clean. Line goes up when I look at my screen. Rent goes up like year after year, every year. Hey, data center, get over here.

0: sitting in my room. In my room. Life, yeah, life, yeah, man. World probably ends soon.
1: And that was Data Center by Hovey Benjamin, taking the perspective of the boosters who were trying to sell us on the idea, hey, maybe your rent will go down. Don't worry about the noise pollution and all the other downsides and harms to the ecosystems and kids and everybody else. Maybe your rent will go down. Maybe, maybe, maybe. And that is the song that they want us to sing as they're making their secret pitches to the city council. Now, I mentioned the news stories in Virginia, New Jersey, and Michigan, and all three of them had, as I said, they were very similar because they started with recordings by residents of the data center in the neighborhood, and then all three of them went and got a statement from the data center company. And I'm not going to play the whole thing. These are just very quick statements from the data center companies, and I want to see if you can figure out what the similarity is in all three data center company statements. Let's go to New Jersey first. Here it is.
2: Data One, owner of the data center, did get back to us.
3: They said in a statement, "We appreciate the support of city leaders and the patience of the Vineland community during the temporary construction phase of our new data center. While this remains an active construction site, we understand concerns about ambient noise in the area. Based on recent inspections and acoustical monitoring conducted by the Cumberland County Health Department, our site is operating in full compliance with Vineland City noise ordinance limits. We take our role as a community partner seriously and will continue deploying sound reduction measures to minimize any impact on our neighbors." Siobhan McGurl.
1: Okay, so that was New Jersey, and why don't we listen to Michigan? Again, your goal is to see if you can spot the similarity. Of course, they're all defending themselves, but there's something specific that I'm looking for. Here's Michigan.
4: "I reached out to Hyperscale Data and received a statement which reads in part, quote, 'We have been part of Dowagiac for 5 years and take the recent concerns raised by residents seriously. As we complete our operational transition away from cryptocurrency mining and toward AI compute infrastructure and advanced robotics, we intend to do our part to help reduce overall sound levels in the area. Roughly half of the mining equipment is already offline, and we expect the rest to be shut down completely within the next 3 months. We remain committed to being a good neighbor and believe the steps we are taking reflect that."
1: Okay, and that was Michigan. By the way, it was interesting to hear that what they were doing before, they claim that they're no longer doing, but they were doing Bitcoin mining. So you see, again, the connection between crypto and AI. It's the same guy, it's the same tech bros, the same money, the same companies. When they saw that Bitcoin was not going to usher in their billionaire dreams, then they pivoted, as they like to say, over to AI and sludge. And so it's the same data centers doing the same stuff. Let's hear the statement from the Virginia news story, what the data center company said there.
5: "Now, Advantage Data Center sent us a statement saying they take being a good corporate neighbor seriously. A spokesperson says, 'We want to assure you and the community that our operations are fully compliant with all local noise ordinances, and this has been verified by third-party sound studies.' We will keep following that one."
1: Okay, so you've heard from New Jersey, Michigan, and Virginia, all three data center companies defending themselves. But what was the key parallel? What was the similarity from between all three? They took the feedback, what was it, seriously. We take it seriously. We take the community feedback seriously. We take the comments seriously. We take, they're so serious. They're taking everything so seriously. They're just not actually decreasing the noise. And they're not actually changing their behavior. They're just taking things seriously. So as you hear more news stories about these data centers popping up everywhere, I want you to listen for that key word, that they take things seriously. That means, as so often, it means the opposite, that they actually do not care and they will continue doing whatever they want to do. One other story that I wanted to bring up, we may only have time for one more, maybe two, but I wanted to make sure that I covered this 404 Media story. This is from July 25, 2026. And the headline is, AI companies are buying tons of old books because they're free of AI slop. And so this requires a little bit of explanation, because we've talked about the harms of these data centers, and we've talked about the secrecy of the deals, and we've listened to the sounds of data centers, and we've talked about how residents are speaking out, and we've heard some of those as they talk back to Eric Adams. We've heard all of that, but I just want to dwell briefly on what all of this is for. It's all for training and running these AI models, these AI engines. As I said, that giant data center in Boxtown in Memphis that's spewing carcinogens into the air, that's there to operate Grok, which is Elon Musk's incredibly toxic AI engine that I've covered on past shows. These AI data centers, they are employed for occasionally some helpful things, but for the most part, what they are driven by is plagiarism and theft. They are sucking in all of the information from the public web, and they are spewing out this regurgitated, extruded text and music and video that's just sloppifying the entire internet. Well, it's gotten so bad that to train new models, to train new versions of the models, they're running out of fresh content that's not vomit, you know, regurgitated out of some other AI because the internet has gotten so sloppified. So the AI companies are now looking for more sources of AI-free content. And where they're finding it, as 404 Media is pointing out, is in old books. These are old books that have not been scanned in. They haven't been plagiarized yet by the models. These are old. Many of them are rare. Many of them are beautifully hardbound. You know, they're at rare bookstores or in old libraries. The AI companies want to consume these books. Now, when I say they want to consume them, you might think, well, that just means they're going to, you know, carefully scan them and do character recognition to get the text digitally into their models and do whatever processing they need. Unfortunately, that's not the extent of it. When I say that the AI companies want to destroy these books, I mean they want to physically destroy the books. Because here's what's happening, and this is covered by a Futurism article that was commenting or recovering the 404 Media piece. As the Futurism headline puts it, AI companies are buying antique books, ingesting their contents to train models, and then destroying them at incredible scale. So what happens is that when an AI company gets one of these rare, often fragile, irreplaceable, hardbound books, what they do is they put it into a scanning machine that reads individual pages. And they're not going to take the time, like, let's say, the Internet Archive does, to pay a human being to turn the page while they scan each page in turn, thereby preserving the book. No, no, no. They have to operate at scale, and they don't care about any harms that come with that process. So what the AI companies do is they rip the spine off of the book. They basically destroy the book in order to get at the individual sheets of paper, and then they feed the individual sheets of paper into their industrial-sized scanner. And when that's done, they just have basically a shredded old book on their hands, and they're not going to go to the trouble of putting it back together, rebinding it, regluing it. Why would they do that? Because they don't care about the book. They want to destroy the book. They just want to ingest and plagiarize the matter inside. So I've read a lot of AI-related stories recently. I mean, they're coming out more and more every day, and I've read a lot of data center-related stories, and in many cases, they're the same topic, as we're hearing. This story was one of the most disturbing AI/data center related stories that I have come across in recent months, and that's because I love books, and I respect books. And my life has been made so much richer by books. And the idea of a Silicon Valley company that is already worth hundreds of billions or trillions of dollars, the idea of this company wanting to plagiarize just a little bit more and going into rare bookstores and buying up the inventory in order to destroy the books so that no one else will ever be able to hold that book in their hands. And for all we know, no one else is ever going to be able to access the words in any form, because the scanned material, remember, is going straight into the AI sludge factory. It's not like they're destroying it, shredding it, scanning it, and then posting it for everybody to read in some sort of internet archive sort of way. No, they're doing it in order to ingest the contents and plagiarize it so that they can feed their slop engine more fresh content. Why? Because growth at any cost, and they have to continue growing and growing and growing. So what that means, friends, is if there's a rare book out there somewhere that you value or that you've been eyeing in your local bookshop, if you have the money, go ahead and buy it now and put it in your personal library, because sooner or later, the AI, if that has anything of value in it that's valuable to an AI company from Silicon Valley is going to come along, purchase that book, and destroy it. And no one will ever be able to hold that book or read it ever again. This, I'm sorry to end on kind of a bummer note, but what we're facing here is a civilization scale extinction event. Yes, even if we're still alive and we have some functioning surveillance phones, what kind of a civilization do we have if we have destroyed all of our books to feed some plagiarism slop sludge engine? Why? Why? So some oligarch can buy one more mansion on Hawaii or in Argentina or somewhere? Like I said, we can solve that problem really quick if they put the data centers on the property right next to the mansions where they lay their heads at night to go to sleep. There's this meme on the episode page. You can find it at tectonic.fm, T-E-C-H, tonic.fm, and the data center disasters episode. There's this meme that someone posted not long ago on Blue Sky, and the scene is a historian discussing the Library of Alexandria. And you know what happened to the Library of Alexandria. You know, it all burned down, and we lost countless irreplaceable treasures of books that no one ever got to read or hold again. And looking at that example of the Library of Alexandria, the meme says, an Anthropic executive says, oh, hold on. Oh, wait. No, that's really cool. Let's just do that. And that is what Anthropic and the other AI companies are after. They want to destroy our intellectual heritage, our cultural heritage, so that they can feed their slop engines. And that, in addition to everything else I've talked about, that's what's at stake. So if you can get yourself to a local community meeting, a zoning meeting, a board meeting, a common council meeting in your town, your city, your county, go to it. And let the decision makers know what you think about Silicon Valley sludge factories coming to your town. Tell them exactly what you think. And if you need some ideas, go back and listen to what people in Wisconsin Rapids told to Eric Adams. That's about all the time I have for you today. Until next time, friends, I have some homework for you. I want you to avoid Apple, abandon Amazon, forget Facebook, and whatever you do, get off Google. And there's only one song, really, that we could end with today, of course, by Lulu Lewis. It's Destroy All Data. I'll see you next time.

0: County is known as the data center capital of the world, but residents who live next door to some of them say they're producing noise that's not only annoying, but debilitating. Imagine hearing loud hums or white noise like this right here. Yeah, that hum, that noise, no matter what time of day since last year. This is the reality, according to some of our neighbors in Sterling. And that's where we find our Matthew Torres this afternoon, who spoke to residents and county leaders about the growing concern.
1: Don't be fooled by the tranquil sounds of nature.
2: I'm hearing this is actually the quietest.
3: This is the quietest it's been, yes.
1: Lindsay Shaw says today is one of the lucky days. The ringing sound she hears around a clock isn't so loud.
3: It's a northern wind, so all the sound's going to carry that way. If you walk around that side of the data center, you will hear how loud we hear it all the time.
1: It's hard to avoid it when you're on the other side. The whining noises from this Vantage data center on Glen Drive in Sterling could be heard from inside people's homes nearby.
4: Do you hear that ringing?
3: It is not only annoying, but it's like that high-pitched sound that just won't go away. Almost like you have a headache all the time. We put a new deck on our house, and we don't like sitting outside anymore. We don't like being outside.
1: This data center complex is the first in the county to generate its own power using 8 natural gas turbines 24/7 instead of connecting to the grid.
5: It's a disaster to have these power plants anywhere near residential areas.
6: Loudoun County officials are well aware of the number of complaints about data center noises. They are now holding internal conversations to figure out ways to help mitigate this issue.
7: We can change the zoning ordinance. We can change the noise ordinance. We are looking at all possible mechanisms to try and change the criteria by which we measure that.
1: Loudoun County Supervisor Mike Turner says there are discussions to change ordinances that focus specifically on data center noise. Right now, there's a limit of 55 decibels for industrial noise measured at residential property lines. Some neighbors here claim the levels surpass that.
7: I'd like to see the threshold lower. Noise can be mitigated.

see. I don't need my water to be clean. Line goes up when I look at my screen. Rent goes up like year after year, every year. Hey, data center, get over here. I need a data center in my neighborhood. I want a data center in my town.

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1: Don't bother me, I'm working. 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Don't bother me, I'm working. 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

0: you see? 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
1: Working, working.
0: For me,
1: I'm working.
0: Yo.
1: Don't bother me. Don't bother me.
0: Can't you see?
1: Working,
2: working.
0: Working, working. Can't you see?
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I was glad to be on Folk Talk. I'm from West Virginia, and this is 99.3 FM, WBTV, LP, Burlington. 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

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I'm the host of Jachi Jams, which airs on Fridays at 3 p.m. Online at 993wbtv.org. 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I'm going to keep it brief because I have a lot of super fun music for today. Our theme will be electronica and various associated subgenres that make me feel like I'm a little creature in an enchanted forest. To get us started, we have a song that has a title that's comprised of Unicode flowers and sparkles in the shape of a double helix, so I'm not quite sure how to say that. But it's by Weirdo Girl, aka Snafu. Enjoy!

That was Wish It Bite It by Touching Ice. Before that was So Clean 202 by Mitza Conte, an Austrian artist who I've been listening to a lot of lately. Next up, we have Anything You by Kodama and Echo Angel. After that will be Beine Spieren by Benzie.

You just heard Real Life by Ear, and before that was Talk to Me by Sonico. Our next song is I Am by Free Jimmy. After that will be Goth by Sidewalks and Skeletons.

That was Mitsa Kante again with Give Me Some More Time. And before that was Encyclopedia by Operelli. Next is a song by legendary music artist A.G. Cook, who might be best known for being Charlie XCX's executive producer. If you had a brat summer in 2024, thank A.G. Cook. This is Idyll off his studio album 7G, released in 2020.

You just heard Kodama and Echo Angel again with their song Secret Garden. Before that was Help, I'm Falling by Meat Computer. Our next song is Unlocking a Hidden Chapter by Free Jimmy, another artist you've heard today. After them will be M83 and their song Run Into Flowers off their 2002 album Dead Cities, Red Seas, and Lost Ghosts, which is a personal favorite of mine.

That was Symphonia 9, My Weight Is You, by problematic Canadian music artist Grimes. Before her was Ideas for Conversations with their song DWM. As we start to wrap up today's show, I want to thank everyone listening and to give a shout out to all licensed therapists out there. This has been Jachi Jams on 99.3 WBTV LP, playing some of my favorite songs to dance to in an enchanted forest. So I may have lied slightly when I said that this wouldn't be a yap-heavy show, but for the last song, I need to talk about the artist or I might explode. Sophie was another legendary producer who worked with artists such as Madonna, Vince Staples, and Charlie XCX. She was a true pioneer in the hyperpop genre, going beyond a typical beatmaker. Instead, Sophie turned music inside out, smashed it with a hammer, and rebuilt it out of rubber, metal, fizzy soda, and dazzling synthesizers to create songs that range from silly, bubbly dance music to songs that will have you gasping between sobs, that ask what it means to belong in our fast-paced, often uncaring world. Sophie would release several singles, but only one full album in her life, 2018's Oil of Every Pearl's Uninsides, a sensational celebration of living authentically and confronting the fears and anxieties that come along with doing so. In 2021, at the age of only 34, Sophie would pass in a tragic accident, leaving a void in the music world that will likely never be filled. For our final song, this is It Cold in the Water?

Coming at you from the Media Factory in the south end of Burlington, Vermont, this is 99.3 FM WBTV LP Burlington, streaming online at 993WBTV.org. 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

Hello, hello, hello, groovy people of the earth. Thank you so much for tuning into the Hippie Hour, coming at you from 99.3 FM, WBTV, LP Burlington. It is officially Woodstock weekend, folks. 56 years ago on the dot, as of this episode airing, the Festival of Peace, Love, and Music started in Bethel, New York, and it would turn into something even more iconic than anyone could imagine. And to celebrate in true Hippie Hour fashion, today we are recreating this magical weekend. We'll hear a handful of musicians who performed at Woodstock in the order in which they performed, and a majority of the songs you hear will actually be the live recordings from Woodstock. And me, being a hippie historian, DJ Flower Power, will take you through the preparation, the execution, and the legacy of this festival, and the legacy of this festival as well. I've got a lot of yapping to do, so let's get started. So Woodstock

where conservative farmer Max Yasger offered his land. At first, the idea was an art show with live music, but Legacy has shifted it to almost completely forget about the art portion, which was located in the woods near the farm grounds in what was called the Bindi Bazaar, but more about that later. It was anticipated about 50,000 people would show up, but they ended up selling about 186,000 tickets in advance, and about 500,000 people attended the show over the course of the weekend. Many of these people actually got into the festival for free because the ticket booths and fences had not yet finished being installed before the crowd started coming to camp out, and I'm sure the rest of them got torn down or ignored pretty quickly. So there were 32 acts performed over the 4 days, the first being Richie Havens at around 5 p.m. on Friday, who you just heard at the beginning of the show with his improvised piece Freedom, and the last being Jimi Hendrix on Monday morning around 9 a.m. While this festival was an event that changed rock and roll, it was quite messy, and many believe it's practically a miracle that it went as well as it did. But I'm here to tell you, it wasn't a miracle. Every staff member worked very hard and adapted to the needs of the crowd. But again, we'll talk more about that later. There were multiple scheduled acts that either canceled last minute, had to move their performances to a different time, and many unscheduled acts were thrown onto the stage to stall for time. In fact, Sweetwater was supposed to be the opening act for Woodstock, but they got caught in the huge traffic jam on the interstate, and Richie Havens was begged to go on even though his bassist had not yet arrived, after Burt Summer absolutely refused to open the show. Haven stalled for time with his guitar and his voice for over 2 hours to allow more acts to make it to the grounds, many via helicopter. And of course, it wouldn't be New York State if it didn't rain, so that weekend there were multiple thunderstorms that pushed back the performances and got everyone very wet and very muddy, and a few acts were nearly electrocuted on stage. All that and more is going to happen in this episode, folks. I hope you all keep tuning in. Back to the music now. Sweetwater and Burt Summer are our next two acts. Burt Summer, the 20-year-old who refused to open the show stating that I was too heavy, man, is not actually credited on the plaque of performers on the Woodstock grounds, nor was he in the original film or album. It seems kind of harsh. He was just a kid who was in Broadway's original production of Hair. You'd think you'd kind of want that namesake. But he put on an amazing show. He got the first standing ovation of the festival after performing his cover of Simon and Garfunkel's song America, and overall, his set is considered one of the best from the first day of the festival. So here I am saying justice for Burt Summer, folks. But before all that, next to the stage is Sweetwater with a song they performed at Woodstock called Two Worlds, right here on the Hippie Hour.

I think there's one in my raincoat. We smoke the last one.

folk and blues musician Tim Hardin with his song Reason to Believe live at Woodstock. And before that, Burt Summer with his amazing cover of America by Simon and Garfunkel. Thank you so much for tuning into the Hippie Hour. Coming at you from 99.3 FM, WBTV LP, we are celebrating the anniversary of the Woodstock Festival, which happened 56 years ago this weekend, and we are hearing acts in the order that they were played. So I have a quick question for you all. What is the first image that comes to your head when thinking about Woodstock? I mean, besides muddy hippies in the middle of nowhere. Maybe it's that iconic poster, the bird sitting on top of the neck of a guitar. Maybe you've seen this a million times. It's an iconic image. But what is the story behind it? Well, it was created by award-winning graphic designer Arnold Skolnick, who was approached after the first design by David Byrd was rejected. Did you know there was an original poster that was much more psychedelic? David Byrd was an artist who made concert posters for Jimi Hendrix, Iron Butterfly, Jefferson Airplane, Ravi Shankar, Traffic, The Grateful Dead, and many more. He was tasked with creating a poster for the Woodstock Festival, and he took inspiration from the festival's predecessor, the Monterey Pop Festival. The poster pictures a naked woman in the center with cherubs in the corners around some psychedelic vines and stained glass, very of the counterculture era, but it was deemed to be, quote, too much, mayhaps too psychedelic, so they went with Skolnick and told him to do something more simple and more universal, thus the bird, the dove, the representing peace, on top of the neck of a guitar. We are continuing with our Friday night acts. The Incredible String Band was the act that was scheduled to perform after Tim Hardin, but they refused to play in the rain. So a young woman who hadn't even had a hit in the US yet, named Melanie, took the stage with just her and her guitar. This performance helped to launch her career and her experiences at Woodstock as well. Live at Woodstock, here's Melanie with her song, Birthday of the Sun, right here on the Hippie Hour.

much. And you know, this festival is really quite extraordinary in just about every way. The people are absolutely beautiful to work with. And I think it's amazing that you people are still awake, and I really appreciate it. And thank you. What I would like to do is just sing one more song and ask you to sing it with me. And it's kind of strange to sing this song because it's very old, and in a way it's very trite. On the other hand, it's beautiful. And what I like to do is sing this song for all the people in the world who are willing to take risks. What I like to do is dedicate it to David. And what I think is, if we sing it loudly enough and well enough, maybe he'll hear it in Arizona.

0: Thank you very much. Bye-bye.
1: Of course, there was that energy of the counterculture movement at Woodstock. This was 3 days of peace, love, and music, but it came after the end of a horrible year and the election of Richard Nixon, so you really can't separate those two from each other. Joan Baez played around 1 a.m. on Friday night, or Saturday morning if you want to be technical, and you heard her version of We Shall Overcome live at Woodstock. She referenced her husband David at the beginning of the song, who had been arrested for avoiding the draft and civil disobedience against the military. And before that, son of folk legend Woody Guthrie, Arlo, with his song Coming into Los Angeles, which is definitely a staple song for the festival as various illicit substances were being brought to the grounds. Thank you so much for tuning into the Hippie Hour with DJ Flower Power, coming at you from WBTV LP Burlington, 99.3 FM, streaming online at 993WBTV.org. We are in the middle of our Woodstock recreation episode, listening to live recordings and learning a thing or two about the workings of the festival. The past seven songs were a handful of groups who performed on Friday. Festivities started around 12 p.m. the next day, and about 14 acts played over the course of the day. But first, earlier in the show, I mentioned the Bindi Bazaar, and I wanted to talk about what that is. The Bindi Bazaar was located in the woods just to the west of the stage. Local vendors and artists set up along this path, dictated by wires and string lights, which I can only imagine was a mess of electrical cords. The bazaar barely got any time in the Woodstock movie, but for decades people talked about the paths such as the Groovy Way and the Gentle Way that led people through the woods. These paths were never officially mapped out until 2021, when a team of archaeologists dug up the grounds and found the wires that were supposed to be cleaned up underneath the overgrown shrubbery. I guess it's a good thing they weren't cleaned and disposed of like they were supposed to be. I absolutely would have loved to be an archaeologist on that project. As someone who was an anthropology student in 2021, I feel like I kind of missed out there. But that's okay. I'm just glad it happened. Back to the music now. Saturday, 2 p.m., Santana takes the stage. They were initially scheduled to go on stage about an hour earlier, but they weren't quite ready yet, so Country Joe McDonald went on stage for an unscheduled performance to stall for time. Santana was relatively unknown at the time of the festival because their debut album had just been released in the same month, but boy, did they blow the doors off the place. Live at Woodstock, here is You Just Don't Care by Santana, right here on the Hippie Hour.
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0: Too Much Thinking by the Keith Hartley Band, the first British band to play at Woodstock, who took the stage Saturday afternoon. Thank you so much for tuning into the Hippie Hour. We are celebrating Woodstock weekend, and you might be asking yourself, how did they even handle a crowd that was 10 times bigger than what they would expect it? And a big part of that answer is the Hog Farm. So the Hog Farm is a hippie commune out of California, led by the one and only hippie slash clown named Wavy Gravy, who was recruited to build fire pits and trails on festival grounds. On top of this, the Hog Farm convinced the promoter to let them set up a free kitchen on the grounds, which ended up helping out a lot more than anyone could have imagined. But their job wasn't over yet, because when they arrived in Bethel, New York, they were told for the first time that they'd also been assigned the task of providing festival security. You know, one of the most important things about a festival. The Hog Farm handled it very well, though, and they used what Wavy Gravy called the please force, where they would use non-intrusive tactics and say things such as, please don't do that, please do this instead. And it worked very well. For the size of the crowd, it was an extremely safe place. And I have a little example off of the Woodstock album of the please force in action.
1: Please, people in that crane area, please move out. Please don't sit near it, because when the crane swings, you're gonna get conked on the head and it's really gonna hurt.
2: This is one thing that I was gonna wait a while before we talked about. Maybe we'll talk about it now so you can think about it, because we all have to make some kind of plans for ourselves. It's a free concert from now on. That doesn't mean that anything goes. What that means is we're gonna put the music up here for free. Now, let's face a situation. We've had thousands and thousands of people come here today. Many, many more than we knew or even dreamt or thought would be possible. We're gonna need each other to help each other to work this out, because we're taxing the systems that we have set up. We're gonna be bringing the food in. But the one major thing you have to remember tonight, when you go back up in the woods to go to sleep, or if you stay here, is that the man next to you is your brother. And you damn well better treat each other that way, because if they don't, then we blow the whole thing. But we've got it right there.
0: That was just a lovely example of the please force and kind of that camaraderie that was in the air that really helped to make this Woodstock Festival, as messy as it was, wonderful. Obviously, they had a nurse's station set up, mostly for people who were on bad trips, and they also had an information booth where people could try and track down their lost friends. There was a very tall tree next to the information booth, one of the only trees on the grounds, not in the Bindi Bazaar, and so many people were told to meet their friends, quote, by the message tree. That tree, while a little worse for wear, is still there today. So back to the music now. Coming up is a blues rock group with a song that only peaked at number 11 on the Billboard charts, but defined the energy of this festival and has completely become an anthem. Saturday afternoon performers Canned Heat with their song, Going Up the Country. Hope you dance around to this one, folks.

was Mountain with their song For Yasker's Farm, a song that premiered at Woodstock as Who Am I But You and the Sun, and made into a tribute to the festival, much like Joni Mitchell's Woodstock, Melanie's Candles in the Rain, and Burt Summers were all playing in the same band. All of these songs were made about the Woodstock Festival. Now, Mountain had only performed on stage 3 times before Woodstock, and Canned Heat had just made it big with their songs Going Up the Country and On the Road Again, so they were very new to the scene. Thank you so much for tuning into the Hippie Hour. We are celebrating Woodstock weekend here on WBTV LP Burlington, and we are on to the Saturday night performances of the weekend. The next couple of bands that performed on Saturday night were the Grateful Dead, who took the stage around 10 p.m., and Creedence Clearwater Revival, who took the stage around midnight. The Dead had a bunch of problems on stage while they were playing. Their heavy equipment squashed parts of the stage, and some of the stage flooded, which put them in danger of electric shocks. They had a bunch of technical issues during their performance, and it really just failed to meet its potential. In a recent interview, John Fogerty of CCR discussed how excited he was to play at Woodstock, and that excitement turned to sheer horror when he was told they were going to go after the Grateful Dead. So this one's for John Fogerty. I've got you. Up next is CCR with their song 99 and a Half Won't Do, live at Woodstock, right here on the Hippie Hour.

the cosmic blues. You know what I mean, man? If you don't know what I mean, you will soon enough. So

Cosmic Blues by Janis Joplin, one of the few people to play at both the Monterey Pop Festival of 1967 and Woodstock, along with Canned Heat, Country Joe and the Fish, Jefferson Airplane, Ravi Shankar, and Stephen Stills of Buffalo Springfield, who performed with Crosby, Stills, Nash & Young, who we'll hear later on. Thank you so much for tuning in to the Hippie Hour with DJ Flower Power. We are in the middle of our Woodstock weekend celebrations, and we know the bands that actually played at Woodstock, but which bands declined the invitation? Big name musicians like The Byrds, The Doors, Bob Dylan, Led Zeppelin, The Moody Blues, The Rolling Stones, and Simon & Garfunkel were all given invitations and all declined. Some of them were genuinely busy that weekend or going through their own messes internally, but many actually declined because they didn't take the event seriously. They thought it was going to be just a cheap repeat of Monterey Pop, and they didn't want their names attached to the event. Well, look at us now, folks, 56 years later, and it's still one of the biggest, most impactful music festivals in history. Back to the music now. The next two acts are people that play

You just heard The Who with their song Acid Queen and the iconic song Volunteers by Jefferson Airplane, who was scheduled as the headliner for Saturday night, but took the stage at 8 a.m. Sunday morning. Apparently, they had stayed up practically all night waiting for the green light to perform, keeping themselves up with various illicit substances. Thank you so much for tuning into the Hippie Hour, coming at you from WBTV LP Burlington, streaming online at 993WBTV.org. We are in the middle of our Woodstock weekend celebrations, which is amazing. This is the first time I've done this Woodstock episode where the first day actually falls on a Friday. The calendar has lined up where it's actually Woodstock weekend. I'm very excited. So as I mentioned, many believe it was an absolute miracle that this festival went as well as it did. Cars were abandoned on the highways, and people walked for miles just to make it to the grounds. There were lines well over an hour for food, water, and bathrooms, and there were a couple incidents of bad drugs being dispersed. As that iconic quote from the Woodstock movie goes, "Don't eat the brown acid, or do, it's your trip, man, just be careful." And by the end of it all, we were left with some amazing photographs and videos, and the organizers were left with over $1 million in debt and 70 lawsuits that had been filed against them. Fortunately, the documentary film they released later that year turned into a hit movie at the box office, and the profits covered a large chunk of their debts. So overall, I'd say the weekend was a success just for the sheer impact it had on rock and roll. Back to the music now. Later Sunday afternoon, Joe Cocker took the stage and played for about an hour before a thunderstorm put the festival on pause until around 6 p.m. After that, Country Joe and the Fish took the stage for their scheduled performance around 7 p.m. Coming up is a song that will be forever tied to Woodstock, a song done so beautifully by Joe Cocker, one that was originally written by a band who was going through a hard time in 1969, but Joe Cocker makes it beautiful. Here is With a Little Help from My Friends, right here on the Hippie Hour.

Thank you very much indeed. See you again. Beautiful.

That certainly was a direct change from With a Little Help from My Friends. That was Country Joe and the Fish with his song, I Feel Like I'm Fixin' to Die Rag. And that was actually the second time that Country Joe was on stage at the Woodstock Festival, as he was on previously just by himself to stall for time. The I Feel Like I'm Fixin' to Die Rag is a song that, quote, only a soldier would understand, as Country Joe described it, as he himself served in the 1960s. And I would have played the live version done at Woodstock, but he did get a crowd of a few hundred thousand to chant another four-letter F word instead of fish, one that I can't say on air. However, that song with that chant in front of it has so much energy, and I really suggest checking it out if you're down to hear the F word. Thank you so much for tuning into the Hippie Hour. Unfortunately, we are running low on time. But as always, if you want to hear any of this episode again or any of my previous episodes, you can head over to mixcloud.com/WBTVLP, and there you'll find not only all of my previous shows, but everyone who is currently archiving their work on this wonderful radio station the Hippie Hour calls home. I also did a Monterey Pop Festival episode back in June. It's in the same recreation style as this one, so I hope you check it out if you enjoyed this kind of live energy of this episode. So, since we're near the end, let's take a minute to discuss the legacy of Woodstock. There was a plaque placed on the original festival grounds in 1984 to commemorate the 25th anniversary, which, by the way, I was looking back at my pictures of, and they did spell John Sebastian's name wrong on the plaque, which is bizarre. I had not recognized that until now. But anyways, in 2006, the Bethel Woods Center for the Arts was created on the grounds, which aims not only to develop and preserve the integrity of Woodstock, but also to inspire, educate, and empower individuals through the arts and humanities. There are multiple stages for groups to perform, there are events and activities to encourage people to connect to the arts, and there's actually a conservatory dedicated to expanding youth and teen education programs, which is pretty cool if you ask me. So that initially opened in 2006, and in 2008, the museum at Bethel Woods was opened, which contains film, interactive displays, text panels, and artifacts that explore the unique experience of the Woodstock Festival, its significance as the culminating event of a decade of radical cultural transformation, and the legacy of the 60s and Woodstock today. Now, I visited this museum for the first time in the summer of 2019, around when they were celebrating the 50th anniversary of Woodstock, and I was recently back last summer before I moved to Vermont. The grounds have been preserved so well, the museum is interactive and super psychedelic, and they even have guided tours of the grounds where you get to learn about the Bindi Bazaar, the grounds themselves, and concerts that happen at their stadium. Shout out to my tour guide, Ernie, you are a real one. I'm so glad the museum is there and that the grounds have been preserved, because the Woodstock Festival was truly one of the most important events in rock and roll history, in my opinion. Also, my tour guide Ernie quizzed us and sang three songs, asking us to tell us which ones were sung at Woodstock, and me and one other woman in a group of like 50 plus year olds got the answer right, so I feel very proud of myself for that. Back to the music now. Coming up are two bands that were already popular before the festival, taking the stage Sunday night. Folk rock group The Band and R&B group Blood, Sweat, and Tears. Live at Woodstock, here is The Band with This Wheel's on Fire, right here on the Hippie Hour.

0: two recordings live from Woodstock, Something Coming On by Blood, Sweat, and Tears, and Sea of Madness by Crosby, Stills, Nash, and Young, a group who had only performed together once before their Sunday night performance at Woodstock, and they said to the crowd they were scared out of their minds. Well, that's not the exact wording they used, but I had to paraphrase it for FCC compliance. Thank you so much for tuning into the Hippie Hour with DJ Flower Power. Unfortunately, we are at the end of today's Woodstock show. There are so many other groups that I didn't get the chance to tribute tonight, but I hope you learned a thing or two, and I hope you found a new song you like. As always, I am on every Friday from 4 to 6 p.m. Eastern Time, streaming online at 993wbtv.org, coming from WBTV LP Burlington, and I really hope you'll tune in next week. My Woodstock tribute episode is my favorite yearly tradition. It really feels like a holiday for me, so I'm sad this episode's over, but I'm happy it happened, man. To end the show, early Monday morning acts the Paul Butterfield Blues Band, Sha Na Na, which was a rock and doo-wop revival group. Then, as contracted, Jimi Hendrix ends the festival a day later than expected, bright and early Monday morning. You'll hear his version of the Star Spangled Banner, which served as a commentary on the Vietnam War without a single word being spoken. Appreciate it how you will, standing, kneeling, smoking what you got, however you choose. This was a literal wake-up call for Woodstock attendees, and now a symbolic wake-up call for Hippie Hour listeners. But first, you're going to hear a couple words from Max Yasgur himself about the importance of the festival. And if you've listened for the past 2 hours and you still don't believe me, take it from him. As always, this is DJ Flower Power signing off, saying stay safe, stay groovy, folks.
1: I'm a farmer. I don't know. I don't know how to speak to 20 people at one time, let alone a crowd like this. But I think you people have proven something to the world. Not only to town of Bethel or Sullivan County or New York State, you've proven something to the world. This is the largest group of people ever assembled in one place. We have had no idea that there would be this size group. And because of that, you've had quite a few inconveniences as far as water and food and so forth. Your producers have done a mammoth job to see that you're taken care of. They enjoy a vote of thanks. But above that, the important thing that you've proven to the world is that a 500,000 kids, and I call you kids because I have children older than you are, a 500,000 young people can get together and have 3 days of fun and music, and have nothing but fun and music, and I God bless you for it.

0: say thank you very much again for all your patience for waiting all these 3 years.
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2: 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This is my very first show here on 99.3 FM. I'm your host, Abby BK, and typically we'll be doing things a little bit differently. We usually have some guests with us. But today we're just gonna play some music. So let's kick it off with some tunes.

That was There Is Time by Anna Vaus. I just actually came across that song on TikTok the other day, and it really resonated, the whole concept of there is always time, it's never too late, and to just give yourself grace in moments when you feel a bit overwhelmed in life. But yeah, thank you everyone for tuning in to the very first show of Abstract VT. I'm so excited to be here, and I just wanted to share a little bit more about the show itself and what you can expect in coming episodes. So as I had shared prior to playing those two tunes we just listened to together, Abstract VT is a podcast uplifting Vermont creatives. So most of the time I will be bringing in guests who identify as Vermont creatives here in the state. So that could be anything from painters, musicians, woodworkers, entrepreneurs. I tend to use the term creatives quite loosely because I feel like if you have a creative idea, that makes you a creative, and a creative idea could really encompass so many different facets of life and projects and all the good things. So typically what happens is I will interview a guest. Each of my guests choose five songs to play amongst our conversation.

the format of doing a show in that way is that music is such a beautiful way to connect with people in a unique format. So, you know, while you may not be as open to sharing certain stories about yourself, if you can connect your story to a song, maybe you feel more comfortable doing so. And there's always a lot of really cool, you know, connections coming out of people's musings about why they love the music that they do. And I eat that up every time as a host. It's very fun to learn about people through the musical lens. So that is part of the show, is bringing on creatives and chatting with them. Next week, we have a Vermont-based author on the show. So definitely, you know, that will be a fun episode. And we'll start kicking things off next week, really, in the typical format. But the other thing that I'm hoping to do is also intertwine some more solo episodes like this one tonight, and just talk directly to guests a little bit about all things creative here in Vermont, like what's going on locally in Burlington, what's going on in the state, and also just sharing insights and creative inspiration with you all with certain things that I come across in my everyday life. So that is Abstract VT for now. We'll see how things all play out. I'm always open to, you know, new ideas with the show. But as for now, I'm going to play a couple more tunes. I first up have, actually, funnily enough, another tune that I discovered from social media by Annabelle Dinda. And she is absolutely phenomenal. Her music and her lyricism specifically just really has resonated with me. I think she is like up and coming and amazing. And then I have a song by local artist Grace Palmer. And that song that I chose is How Many People Equal a Person, which is quite beautiful, and I really love the message of that one. So we'll listen to those two tunes, and I'll be back soon.

So how many people equal the person you love most of all? Well, it's one.

And we're back. That was first Annabelle Dinda with The Hand, followed by How Many People Equal a Person by local artist Grace Palmer. And The Hand by Annabelle Dinda is just such an amazing song. Both are, obviously, but The Hand is really cool. Kind of just the lyrics in that, like I was saying, really stick out to me. And the whole message is about the depiction of men in movies and books and media more at large, and how that is different from the depiction of women. And it's just kind of talking about the disparity there between the two. And I think the way that Annabelle describes that is so amazing. Like, it's so unique, the way that she ties all of that together in that song. And then Grace Palmer, How Many People Equal a Person. I love that tune. I just think the concept of the title of that is so profound. Like, how many people really equal one person? People really do define an individual. Like, your village that is around you completely changes who you are as a person, for better or worse. And the impact that individuals have on each other as well, I think, also goes along those same lines. So both really beautiful songs. Thanks for tuning in and listening. So I had shared a little bit about the show and the usual format and how Abstract VT will typically work. And something else that I'm curious to try, as well as potentially bringing in the TV studio here at Media Factory, a live show component. I might start as a pre-recorded show, and then maybe eventually make it a live event or somehow live stream it, but of a music showcase. So I would love to, I don't know, bring in some local artists as well and potentially do that. So we will see how things go. But I just got done with my training in the TV studio yesterday, which was phenomenal. Creds to the Media Factory crew. And yeah, this whole space has been really incredible to use. And along with the radio station right now, pretty intuitive and pretty user-friendly. So that's also really great. So moving along in the playlist here, I have some more songs for us tonight as we fill out our hour here on the radio together. I have first a song, I'll play a couple in a row. I have some Olivia Dean, some Kevin Jonas, and some John Roberts all in a row. And we'll see where that takes us. Here we go.

Good Days Will Come, John Robert. We had some Olivia Dean there, some Kevin Jonas, and then John Robert that just played. I absolutely love all of those songs. I think Olivia Dean's I've Seen It is such a beautiful reminder that love is really all around us all the time, and both platonic and romantic. You know, you can find it anywhere. You just have to look around. And that's kind of her musing of how she sees the world and how she is able to recognize love in all of its different capacities. And Kevin Jonas with Changing. I was so excited to see that Kevin Jonas of the one and only Jonas Brothers released a single not that long ago. And I absolutely loved this song as soon as it came out. I just feel like it really like spoke to me. I mean, the whole premise of that song is about how, you know, you keep on changing throughout all of your life. But, you know, as a pretty big Jonas Brothers fan back in my heyday, you know, it was pretty awesome to see that Kevin had shared some music out into the world, because he was always more of the, like, I don't know, humble, less in the spotlight type of brother out of the three of them. Both Joe and Nick obviously went on to have pretty successful solo careers, and Kevin never really did that. He was always just a musician and would sing backups like in the band, it seemed like, when they were the Jonas Brothers. So it was really sweet to see him come out with a single on his own and really stand in his power and release such an awesome song as well. And then Good Days Will Come by John Robert. I just love that song. I feel like it's the epitome of summer to me, and good vibes, and a nice reminder that good days are always right around the corner. I feel like all of those songs kind of go together nicely. I didn't even try to do that necessarily. But some of my favorite songs and ones that have been resonating with me recently. And now I'm going to continue to play some more tunes for you that I've been enjoying. So enjoy a couple more songs here in a second.

And we are back here in the studio at 99.3 FM. This is Abstract VT, and I'm your host, Abby BK. And we had a couple songs that just played through here. That last one is also by a musician group, two musicians, Cricket Blue, here locally in Burlington. And I believe they also have a new album coming out soon, perhaps next month, I believe I saw. So I know that I'll be looking forward to that. That tune that just played was I Hope You Never Think of Me, and was a bit of a difference in tone from some of the other tunes I was playing before. I feel like I have a funny music sense in that I kind of love really sad songs, but I also feel like to balance it out, I have to play some happy ones. But yeah, I really love that tune from Cricket Blue. They have a ton of really great music. And I'll be excited to see what else they've come up with recently. But yeah, thank you all for tuning in tonight. We have a couple more songs to get through before we reach 7 o'clock here. This has gone quite quick. Time flies when you're having fun. So I'll just head right into some more music that I've been loving recently. Here we go.

That was some Joni Mitchell there. I faded it out a little earlier than the song was done just because we're coming near the end here and I have one last song for us to play tonight. But I just wanted to say thank you all to those who have tuned in tonight. This has been Abstract VT, a show dedicated to abstract ideas discussed amidst ever-changing tunes. Once again, I'm your host, Abby BK, and this is straight from the Media Factory in the south end of Burlington, Vermont, 99.3 FM WBTV LP Burlington, streaming online at 993wbtv.org. And to play us out, we have some Gregory Alan Isakov. Thanks so much, and wishing you all a fantastic night.

every Wednesday from 11 a.m. to 1 p.m. I play J-pop, K-pop, anime music. 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

0: 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I put this moment here. I put this moment
1: 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Over here.
2: 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Tripping on the water like a laughing girl. Time in our eyes is spawning past life. 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Holding all the love that waits for you here. Catch us now, for I am your future. A kiss on the wind and we'll make the land. Come over here to where Gwen lingers. 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Waiting for them when the life spray cools. 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And you will dance me in the sunlit pools. We're of the going water and the gone. We are of water and the holy land of water. And all that's to come runs in with the thrust on the strand.

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Yes, ever since you left me, this became really huge from the next one. And we'll be checking out the Vogel a little bit later. And Blue and Exile are coming to Vermont. So we'll have more information on that in the show, as well as new jam and maybe some classics from them as well. 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